0: Rebecca Jarvis. The latest economic snapshot finds that Americans are feeling discouraged.
1: The Conference Board's index is benchmarked to a 1985 score of 100. Right now, consumer confidence clocks in at 93.1, which is lower than the April number, but better than economists were expecting. Analysts at the Conference Board say the low reading on current conditions is tempered by consumers' expectations that things will be better 6 months from now.
0: ABC's Jim Ryan. When the FIFA World Cup starts in June, there'll be a special fan zone on the National Mall in Washington. It will feature live match viewing, interactive exhibits, youth programming, food, music, and more. Dave Packer, ABC News.
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7: KBEC 920 News Time, 506, checking traffic, Highway 1 and Truman Drive in the Five Cities. Looks like we have a no-injury collision right there. Also, up the road on Highway 1, possibly another accident. That's just coming in now, and that could be an injury collision. Right now, the 101, a little bit of slowing through Shell Beach. Also, 227 south of San Luis Obispo, some slowing in drive time. Weather-wise, sunny and breezy inland valleys, upper 60s to mid-70s, coastal valleys and beaches, low to mid-60s. That's news, traffic, and weather together. I'm Kurt Olson. 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

0: I hope you'll stick around as we welcome you back. I'm Dave Congleton. In about an hour, my brother Bruce checks in. Let's talk about the California governor's race. We got 1 week to go. 1 week to go. This hour, always good to be in conversation with our good friend and regular contributor, Dr. Larry Martinez. It seems like everyone is talking about artificial intelligence these days. They've been talking about it in Germany. They've been talking about it in Switzerland. Now the Pope has weighed in. Pope Leo's first encyclical, 42,300-word document, called for stronger oversight of artificial intelligence and warned the technology could displace workers, deepen inequality, and put lethal weapons decisions beyond human control. Other than that, it's wonderful. Anyway, here's Larry. Larry, good afternoon.
1: Hey, good afternoon, Dr. Dave. Greetings from Santa Barbara.
0: Yeah, glad to have you back stateside for a while, Larry. So what's the importance of Pope Leo's statement as far as you're concerned?
1: Well, I think his statement, his encyclical, is a statement of caution. That is to say, we should be very, very, let's say, cautious when dealing with the technology, with this power that artificial intelligence

0: was gained through huge advances in technology, which have acted then to reduce the price of this very high level of computing. And the transaction cost theory of economics says that as transaction costs come down, so for instance, you often give the example of the internet putting some travel agents out of work, because instead of having to go to the travel agent to buy your airline ticket, as you had to do in the old days, as computers and the internet brought down computing costs, customers were able to directly go to the airlines to buy their airline tickets. And so what are travel agents left to do? And so this is what artificial intelligence represents, which is a huge decline or reduction in the transaction cost, that is, the cost of the technology, of connecting the technology, of putting it into a format that people can use. And these costs have come down tremendously because of the advent of very, very powerful computer chips. And these computer chips, and I've talked about before on your show about NVIDIA and the shortage of chips about 2 years ago. And today, the shortage of AI chips is also fueling now a inflationary surge in pricing, because the chip manufacturers, which are mainly located where? In Taiwan.
1: Taiwan.
0: Of course, Taiwan is one of those countries that is in the crosshairs of international controversy, because you just had President Trump meeting with President Xi, and one of the leading topics of conversation was Taiwan and the claims that China has over Taiwan. Oh. And so this is all right in the middle of world politics, but it affects all of us because we all feel a genuine, let's say, skepticism, or we should feel a skepticism about how wisely can we regulate this hugely powerful new technology, artificial intelligence, so that we make sure that it serves human ends, and this is what the Pope is talking about, let's serve human ends rather than purely marketing or technology ends.
1: So what does it mean for someone of the Pope's stature to come out with this position, and how likely is it to resonate within the White House, if at all?
0: Well, this is, the Pope has a very, very visible role to play in the world as head of the Roman Catholic Church. You could also say that the Pope embodies then the conscience of mankind or humankind, because the role of the Church, and I think this is set out then in the encyclical, is that the Church wants to ensure that technologies are there for purposes of, let's say, making the fate of humankind on this planet more in line with what we want to see with our families, with love, with the social networks, with how we feel to be part of our communities.
1: Yeah.
0: How can we ensure that future generations are going to be living a better life than we have today? Because this is the great hope, that we're going to be able to figure all this out so that our children and our grandchildren and generations into the future are going to have a sustainable planet and are going to be able to look upon this happiness that we should be experiencing as human beings rather than tragedy and misery. And so does economics care about tragedy and misery? Well, what the Pope is talking about is only if we ensure that the technology is being employed for human ends, not technological or market ends.
1: Right. Now, in contrast, clarify this for me before the break, Larry. My understanding is that President Trump wants to deregulate artificial

0: artificial intelligence?
1: Well, what President Trump has articulated, and again, it's hard to decipher many times exactly what the White House is saying because of, you know, they're like a quarterback running downfield trying to evade tacklers. They want a lighter regulatory touch. Of course, who has Trump's ear? And it's the look at the people who accompanied him on his trip to China a week ago. Elon Musk is there. Tim Cook is there. So we have the head of Apple, a $3 trillion company. Elon Musk, the head of Starlink and SpaceX and Tesla. And so these tech, you know, trillionaires are the ones with access to the U.S. president. And so the issue is, and this is where what the Pope was talking about, 135 years ago, an earlier Pope also brought out an encyclical that came out right at the time that the world was making the huge transition from agricultural life to industrial life. So the Industrial Revolution required the Pope back in the 1890s to come out with an encyclical that also took aim at the dehumanizing influences of the Industrial Revolution that was taking people off of the farm where they had this pastoral existence, literally, and put them in the tenements in these new industrial cities. And that at the time was as transformative as what we are seeing today with artificial intelligence. But we don't know where artificial intelligence is taking us. We now have a better idea of where the Industrial Revolution was taking us. And now the Pope is weighing in that we need guardrails on artificial intelligence.
0: And I'm just trying to understand, Larry, whether or not President Trump is in agreement with the Pope. Because my impression is the president is trying to deregulate AI. The less controls, the better.
1: Well, the president can speak as much as he wants on this topic. A lot of people would question how much does President Trump actually know about artificial intelligence or technology at all. On the front page of the LA Times today, you have then a influencer's role sounds alarm. So the influencers are the social media influencers that are being employed in big numbers with a lot of money in order to influence the elections coming up, the primary election in California and the midterm elections in November. And these are driven by AI. In many cases, the influencers are being directly influenced by the research they're doing and using AI. So what Trump wants is, okay, he wants to please these big donors to his campaigns, Apple, SpaceX, and these people say, take the gloves off of the regulatory agencies, let the technology determine where we're going. And let the market decide, because if the market decides in favor of what consumers really want, then everything will be right in the world. And what the Pope is saying is, you can't leave it up to just the market and an evolution of technology, because we know that technologies respond to influences that we may not want our families subject to. That there are social media influences, and we just had a jury in a finding that found that Meta was negligent in social media.
0: Let me get the break in, and we'll come back and go into that case in detail with Dr. Larry Martinez. I'm Dave Congleton on AM 920, FM 96.5 News Talk, KVEC.
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5: 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Grab the phone, call her direct, 805-441-7744. And what are you saying when you talk to her? That's right. Dave says hi. Please, never forget that. Dave always says hi. After that, go ahead, start packing. You'll be moving fast. License number 01868098.

0: News awaits us at the bottom of the hour. Then we'll welcome your phone calls and read text messages for Dr. Larry Martinez as he reacts to the Pope's encyclical, expressing concerns about growing dangers with artificial intelligence. Before the break, Larry, you're about to talk about the Meta court case. That means that Mark Zuckerberg is involved. What happened?
1: Yeah, a jury found that Meta, that is Facebook, was negligent in the way that it ran its social media platform, Facebook, and that it had done so without regard for the health and well-being of its users. And this was a family of a teenage girl who found that the addictive qualities of the social media platforms, which are built in, they have the smartest people in the world trying to figure out how to capture people's attention on these social media platforms in order to sell those eyeballs, ears, and attention spans to advertisers. The whole thing is, how do you sell this to advertisers? And the addictive qualities of social media, I mean, and you have doom scrolling, you know, on TikTok and all sorts of young people who have been brought up. In many cases, this was intensified by the isolation that was imposed by the COVID pandemic.
0: Sure.
1: But you have now a whole generation that have really grown up under a, let's say, a view that technology was, if not beneficial, it was benign, but it really did provide marvelous learning opportunities. Well, now we now know from this jury decision, so these are 12 regular citizens who looked at all the evidence and concluded that Facebook was indeed negligent in the way that they were conducting Facebook, and that it does impose harm on young people, especially adolescent girls and boys, who are very concerned with

0: their body image, very concerned with their social standing. And there are many cases of where we see radicalization of young people. The attack on the mosque a few days ago was precipitated in the view of many people that these were heavy social media users who are radicalized by social media. And yet, what guardrails do we have for regulating the content that young people see during this period of time in their lives when their brains are growing and developing at really a very, very fast rate?
1: Hence the Pope's statement on this.
0: Yes, and the Pope's statement, and of course I used AI. I'm a subscriber to Claude, you know, the Anthropic AI platform. And so it is, Dave, it is so powerful.
1: Explain what it is.
0: And analyze the Pope's encyclical and compare it to the notes I took at the OMR conference in Hamburg, which looked at artificial intelligence and marketing. And it did a fantastic job in multiple languages, because I took my notes from the Hamburg conference in both English and German, and yet Claude was able then to put together a summary comparing the papal encyclical with my notes from the artificial intelligence conference in Hamburg. And can I read you what Claude wrote?
1: Well, but before you do that, Larry, just explain what Claude is.
0: Claude is an artificial intelligence program that it's like ChatGPT.
1: Perfect.
0: And so you set up a project or whatever task you have for Claude. And, of course, you have more capabilities if you buy in. So I paid a $200 a year subscription. And so I have, and I'm just learning. I am just at the very beginning of understanding a little bit about the huge power that Claude represents. Anthropic is one of the big AI firms, and it has stated that it will not allow its AI to be used for let's say, human-friendly purposes such as war-making. Because we now have drone warfare where you have drones using artificial intelligence programs and such for autonomous killing of people. That is, there's no human directly involved in the decision whether or not to kill that soldier, that soldier, that soldier, but rather the Russians going into their occupied areas of Ukraine, they have to do it in groups of two soldiers, widely separated, because the drones are less likely to attack a single soldier. They're looking for groups of soldiers. So the Russians have split the two attackers into two individual soldiers walking across the field into a small town, and they will regroup once they're in the town undercover and out of sight of the drones, because the drones have autonomous kill instructions. That is run by artificial intelligence. And this is exactly what the Pope is talking about, because war making should still have a human control over it rather than allowing a computer algorithm to determine who lives and who dies.
1: Yeah, but Larry, look at yourself. Here's the Pope issuing this warning about AI. And what do? You go out and spend $200 getting more AI. What, you're listening to the Pope?
0: I have to, as a researcher. Yes, of course. I mean, this is what is so seductive about AI, is that I saved a huge amount of time by being able to employ Claude to analyze these documents in multiple languages, put together a summary, and so I can appear halfway intelligent using Claude. But just think about if I'm retired, so I don't really have to worry about, you know, my next job so much as, what about if you're a 27-year-old newly minted attorney who has $300,000 in law school debt and is now trying to make partner in a law firm, and yet that job could be largely eliminated.

0: by artificial intelligence programs like Claude that make underlings in a law firm so effective in doing legal research that essentially many jobs could be affected negatively.
1: All right, Dr. Larry Martinez, we're reacting to the Pope's encyclical about artificial intelligence and why he is so concerned. We got news, traffic, weather. We keep the conversation going. Invite your thoughts as well. Invite you to stick around. This is Hometown Radio.
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5: Don't worry, backup is coming. Bad Bunny and Alan Cumming will both make cameos in Toy Story 5, hitting theaters June 19th. Bad Bunny voices a character named Pizza with Sunglasses, while the Traitors host plays Evil Bullseye. Disney is the parent company of Pixar and ABC News.
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5: Julia Louis-Dreyfus is the latest TV star to head to New York's Great White Way. She'll make her Broadway debut this October in a revival of the play Other Desert Cities.
7: How does it feel writing about, say, John and George now?
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5: Now on Amazon Live, Paul interviews Paul. Paul Mescal, who's playing Paul McCartney in Sam Mendes' upcoming quartet of Beatles films, sits down with McCartney himself for an 11-minute chat about Sir Paul's new album, The Boys of Dungeon Lane. Mike Dubusky, ABC News.
9: ABC News, I'm Dave Packer. A deadly chemical tank rupture at a pulp and paper mill in Washington State. Longview Fire Battalion Chief Mike Gorsuch.
10: They had an explosion or implosion of a hazmat tank. All of the calls, the initial call came out as chemical burns.
9: One person confirmed dead, nine unaccounted for. President Trump's push to reshape congressional districts ahead of the midterm election suffered setbacks in two states. In South Carolina, the state Senate rejecting a new map, and in Alabama, it was a three-judge panel that blocked a map that would be favorable to Republicans. President Trump today at another physical at Walter Reed Medical Center. Trump posting, quote, checked out perfectly. It was Trump's third medical doctor's visit in 13 months. New details from NASA today on its $20 billion plan to return humans to the moon, this time to stay. They should be back by 2028 and eventually a moon base to be built in phases. This is ABC News.
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14: KBEC 920 News Time, 5:33, checking traffic. Highway 101 northbound in the North County Mission Street off-ramp. We have a hazard there. The Mission Street sign broke off and then blew into the roadway.

way. That's how breezy it is outside, and that's in the forecast for the remainder of this afternoon and also tonight as well. We do have some increasing cloudiness and a slight chance of showers coming up by Thursday. Let's get back into Tuesday. 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

0: So the Pope, yeah, that guy has issued an encyclical, which means he's serious, very much concerned about the direction of unregulated artificial intelligence, expressing his concerns. Larry Martinez is with us, PhD extraordinaire, sharing some similar concerns. And let's put this, Larry, as we're back with you, let's put this in perspective, because one of the things that comes out of our dependence on artificial intelligence is the rise of these data centers. And just today in the New York Times, this is in Montana, there's a woman who is trying to stop a data center complex in Montana. It is equivalent of the size of 3,800 football fields. I repeat that fact, 3,800 football fields near her home. Holy cow.
1: Yeah, I mean, this is being repeated not only in Montana, but in many other locales as well, and across the world, is that people are looking at the huge energy requirements that AI is going to require. And data centers already were using a huge amount of electrical power. If you looked at all the electrical power then consumed on the entire Earth, data centers already were consuming close to over 5%. And that percentage is going to go up remarkably up to 10% and above within the next decade due to this drive and the trillions being invested in artificial intelligence. And what the, for instance, I was at the Pacific Telecommunications Conference in Honolulu in January, and I remarked here on the show about how the exhibit hall, which used to show off technology for better telecommunications, this year the entire exhibit hall was about data centers and about how to save energy at data centers. But you have this collision between a light regulatory touch that the Trump administration seems to want for artificial intelligence and the antagonism of the Trump administration towards renewable sources of energy, because it seems like the Trump administration wants us to go back to oil and coal. Well, are you going to use oil and coal for the huge electrical demands of data centers? The Chinese were faced with the same conundrum, and what the Chinese are doing is they're developing batteries. They're developing renewable sources as they try to wean themselves off of coal and move into more renewable sources because of the huge environmental problems the industrialization of China has caused there,
0: right,
1: making their cities almost unlivable due to the air pollution.
0: All right, if you want in on this conversation with Dr. Larry Martinez, feel free to join us, 805-543-8830. Happy to take your phone calls, happy to read your text messages on the Frederick Law text line. And Larry, I mean, the perfect example of all this is what is being proposed by many right here off the coast of Morro Bay, all these windmills, wind-powered devices. Why do we need those? Does it have anything to do with the increase in demand for data centers and the energy that would use?
1: Well, it's really

0: really remarkable because the Trump administration is antagonistic to renewable sources. So they want us to go back to coal and oil. All right. But the people who know the technology, they're pushing renewable sources. And for instance, Kathy and I were, 1 year ago, we were in Ireland and we flew over to the Isle of Man. The Isle of Man is sitting right there in the middle of the Irish Sea between England and Ireland. And there are literally hundreds of windmills in the Irish Sea. And you can see them off the coast of Ireland, and once you fly, make the 20-minute flight over to the Isle of Man, then you see them up close. And so Europe has been investing heavily into renewable sources, and the windmills in the Irish Sea are one indication of it. Why? Because of this huge technological revolution going on that requires massive amounts of new sources of electricity to power all of this artificial intelligence. And the windmills off of Morro Bay are not going to be used for lighting up, you know, PG&E customers and Paso Robles and Arroyo Grande and San Luis Obispo. All of this electrical power is being put out there in order to fuel the electricity needs of data centers.
1: All right, let's take a call.
0: Data centers are going to suck all the electricity that they can get.
1: All right.
0: And we're going to be paying higher prices because of it.
1: Alan's in San Luis on KVEC. Hi, Alan.
2: Hey, Dave. Hey, Doctor.
1: Hey.
2: I know modular nuclear is one thing that will help with the power, but there's also the concern about the use of drinkable water, yeah, for cooling the facilities, which is another issue, limiting that supply to households.
1: Larry?
0: Yeah. I mean, the caller is exactly right. I mean, it's not only the electricity needs for powering the millions of computers that these data centers are using to perform AI functions, but much of the electricity is used for pumps to pump the water in, or coolant, whatever you're able to use. And the siting of many of these data centers require both access to the electricity. The electricity is used both for powering the computers and for cooling them. The cooling uses almost more electricity because depending on your sources of coolant, you know, this is one reason why is Diablo Canyon located where it is? It's the Pacific Ocean. They have to cool the reactors at Diablo Canyon with massive amounts of seawater because of the extreme heating effects that radioactive fuel generates. I mean, that's how you make steam. So you make the steam that drives the turbines that generates the electricity, but then you have to cool it down. And the Pacific Ocean is a giant heat sink. The caller is exactly right, because if you want to get the advantage of having your data center close to where you're going to be using the data, you may be pumping water out of the ground, and so all of a sudden drinking water supplies are going to be competing with data centers.
1: Let's hear from Alan. Alan, what else from you?
2: The other thing is, the big thing is let's do a hypothetical. Let's say we do a great regulation of AI here. I don't see China ever doing that, and they're going to far exceed us in their AI technology. What will be the consequences to us with them having so much power?
1: Good question.
0: Yeah, and this is what is keeping people up at night, because the AI is not an end. The AI is a tool. It's a means to arrive at your end. Your end could be, for instance, you have a enhanced national security, posture, because of the power that AI gives your military systems. Okay, so if you have, on the one hand, one country that has unfettered access to AI, does that translate automatically into an advantage strategically? And this is part of the regular

0: people that are very, very reluctant to develop these new capabilities. And this is one reason why China is looking so closely at Taiwan, because Taiwan is not China, it's Taiwan, but Taiwan has the most advanced chip fabricators in the world for AI chips. And so that represents a source of power that is a competitor to what China wants to develop for itself.
1: All right, Alan, thank you very much for the call. 805-543-8830, 800-549-5832. Dr. Larry Martinez reacts to the Pope's encyclical and expresses his concerns about artificial intelligence. On the Frederick Law text line, Charles checks in. Hey, Charles. The proposed Montana data center, which we were talking about earlier, will use more power than the entire state does now and will cause all existing water wells in Montana to grow dry. React to that, Larry.
0: Give me a glass of water, please. Yeah. I feel thirsty suddenly. This is what we are facing, and it is in my opinion very, very short-sighted for the Trump administration to have decimated the infrastructure of the U.S. government to fully exploit more efficient technologies in the area of renewable sources of energy, because if we have renewable sources of energy, hopefully, we can begin to locate these data centers, one, in a way that uses less energy, that makes them more efficient than the situation in Montana, where the massive cooling requirements are going to deplete the water table. For an entire region. This is the dilemma that we're facing.
1: I just want people to ponder the fact that in Montana, they're talking about a complex of data centers, the equivalent of 3,800 football fields. On the Frederick Law text line, I believe that China will definitely use AI to spy on other countries, especially us, and possibly to bring harm to us with robotic armies. How legitimate is that concern, Larry?
0: Well, it's a concern, but the whole objection is a bit naive because of the fact that the United States uses AI to spy on China. Everybody uses AI to spy on everybody. Okay. And this is part of the race to develop AI. We're seeing it in the least strategic areas, visible, which are marketing. Okay, so here's, how do you market your hotel chain more efficiently to tourists? And so how do you use AI? This is what we were looking at in Hamburg. AI has been around for a long time. AI for over 50 years was used by the United States government. It was used by the Russian government. It was used by the Chinese government. Everybody has some form of AI on those computers 50 years ago. But it was so expensive 50 years ago that only governments could afford it. And so they used whatever techniques they had, whatever computer power they had 50 years ago, to spy on everybody. This is the whole basis of how you find out what's going on, is by using things like your National Security Agency, NSA, whose whole job is to use AI to decrypt secret messaging systems that other countries use. And for instance, it became known that NSA had cracked the personal telephone of the German Chancellor, Angela Merkel, and that came out. Well, we know that the Germans are trying to crack our encryption. We're cracking the Chinese encryption. Everybody in the world is spying on everybody. Get that fact into your minds. It's not China using it against the United States. The United States has been using it for decades against China.
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0: when they banned drinking water from an Olympic marathon because they thought it enhanced performance too much. 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
4: 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We are so proud to have them as a sponsor, The Dave Congleton Show. All right, let's take another call for Dr. Larry Martinez. Here's Bob on KVEC. Hi, Bob.
5: Hi, Dave. Hi, Dr. Martinez.
4: Hi, Bob.
5: Hi. Dr. Martinez, I've been led to believe that this big push for AI, mainly by the tech companies, they have one problem they're trying to solve, payroll cost. They don't want to pay workers. So if they can develop these algorithms, like you mentioned at the start of the segment, about a graduating law student, their position could be eliminated by AI if it was developed well enough. Don't these companies realize that as more and more jobs get eliminated, they're not going to have customers for their products?
4: Larry?
6: Yeah, this is the tug of war that goes on as a new technology comes into relevancy for the market. Many people oftentimes will quote Henry Ford, because Henry Ford, developer of the assembly line of the Model T, and he paid his workers a relatively high wage on that assembly line because he said, If my workers have enough money, they will buy the products that they're assembling. They'll buy Model T's. And so if you pay people enough, they will actually fuel economic growth. Well, do the AI people realize this? Because there's a certain number of people, and Kathy and I, we had dinner a couple nights ago here in Santa Barbara with a former college instructor at Westmont College in computer science, and we were talking about AI and the employment effects. And for young people, this has got to be a huge, dilemma, because what this computer science professor was talking about is that AI has eliminated a whole tier of instruction, because before you used to spend a huge amount of time teaching people how to code computers, that is writing the actual computer code. Well, today you can get an AI agent and it can, in a matter of seconds, write a computer code that it would take a human hours, days, weeks to develop.
4: All right, let's get back to
6: the employment effects are that many people could lose their jobs.

0: question that we are faced with is, will AI create employment, and in what areas will AI create employment? Right. And that's the big dilemma.
1: I got full phones here. Bob, what else?
2: Well, the only thing I would suggest that these companies need to be aware of is if they save costs, but we have massive unemployment, you know, where it gets up 15, 20, 25%, they're going to have to come up with a way to support people. And whether it's going to be a universal basic income or something of that nature, this system's going to have to be changed somehow.
1: Bob, thanks for the call. Larry, short response, please.
0: Yeah, Bob is directly on target. This is the question of our times, and this is exactly what the Pope's encyclical was addressing.
1: Perfect.
0: The huge human costs of unemployment.
1: Gary's in Pismo. Hey, Gary.
3: Hey, hi, Dave. Hey, great conversation. I read something over the weekend about the water issue, and maybe the doctor knows about the, I want to call it MOM, molecule something. It takes water out of the air and delivers fresh drinking water.
0: Well, I mean, yeah, you can do that, but at what cost? You know, water is affordable because we can literally pump it out of the ground. And it's a matter of cost. When we had the drought, yeah, you can build a desalinization plant. They did here in Santa Barbara, for instance. And then the drought ends, and then you have this hugely expensive desal plant. Well, yeah, you can get fresh water out of the ocean, but at what cost? Yeah. You can get fresh water out of the atmosphere, but at what cost? And that's the trick to a new technology.
1: Gary.
3: Yeah, this is the new technology that's just been going online in the last month or two. And it's something like 2 cents a liter, I think. Hmm. And it can deliver up to 4,000 liters a day.
1: We shall see what happens. Gary, thank you. Let me squeeze in Scott in San Luis. Hey, Scott.
4: Hello, Dave. Hello, Larry.
1: Hey, Scott.
4: So, Larry, I heard Eric Schmidt from CEO Google last week, or about 2 weeks ago, and he was speaking about AI as well. He said, you know, if people are concerned about AI right now, well, technically, on the world stage, AI is about 10 to 15% used now, and people need to be aware that in 2027 comes, there's a lot more coming. And he sounded very skeptical and pessimistic, and he sounds worried, even though he's from Google. So I guess, you know, I'm concerned, you know, I guess, you know, the human labor is on everybody's mind. So, in other words, capitalism.
1: Right.
4: I think capitalism is going to kill us if we don't stabilize capitalism and use AI for educational and environmental and medical needs instead of using it purely for profits, because that's what everybody wants to use it now, is less labor, make money, and shut everybody down.
1: Okay. I got to shut you down, Scott. Thanks for calling in. I got 30 seconds for you to comment, Larry.
0: Okay, let me read from my Claude summary of the Pope's encyclical. The encyclical calls the attention of the economy's business model a moral problem, stating that when business models thrive on human weakness, the person is treated as a means rather than as an end.
1: All right.
0: And that's precisely what we're talking about.
1: Let me squeeze in a comment from Don in Arroyo Grande. Hey, Don.
5: Hey, Dave.
1: Hey, Don.
5: I haven't heard anybody talk about Isaac Asimov's rules for robotics. And even if they did, I don't think that would cover it, because as soon as you start telling AI to improve itself, it's going to look at, well, I need more power, well, I need more water. If the primary objective is me improving myself, forget you people. I'm grabbing the water, I'm grabbing the power.
1: We're out of time. Don, interesting call. Thank you. Larry, I got 30 seconds. Go in any direction you want.
0: Well, it was a great conversation this afternoon, because I think this is an issue that, for instance, many parents with adolescent children have to be thinking about. What role is AI going to play?

0: 8 weeks in his first season, expanding to 12 weeks annually. He's also in his second season of a five-year contract as music director of Italy's orchestra. Dave Packer, ABC News.
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7: KBEC 920 News time is 6:06. Checking traffic moving pretty well right now, except for the usual drive time slowing. Southbound 101 through the Shell Beach area and also outside San Luis Obispo on Highway 227. Weather-wise, tonight, mid-40s inland and the low 50s along the coast. Tomorrow, partly cloudy, and by Thursday, we actually, right now, looking at the forecast, have about a 50% chance of showers come Thursday. But back to today, still sunny out there until it goes down, and it's time for more Hometown Radio. 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
8: 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So let's just talk.

0: What's going on?
1: A computer has a mind of its own. Perhaps it's AI, sir.
0: Yeah.
1: I don't know. We're waiting for the computer to go get back on track and do the right thing.
0: Okay.
1: In the meantime, we're going to try to get things back up with your brother and make sure that that starts.
0: Well, we got to hear from my brother.
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2: Feel overwhelmed. If you are a Democrat, you're going nuts right now because you cannot figure out who to vote for governor. I am not exaggerating. I challenge you to go to any Democrat and say, who are you going to vote for governor? Their head is going to explode. Are they going to vote for Katie Porter? Are they going to vote for Villaraigosa or Steyer or Becerra? It goes back and forth, back and forth, back and forth. Fortunately, I have just the person to resolve this issue once and for all. Always good to be in conversation. And we stress he's my older brother. Here's Bruce. Bruce, good afternoon.
3: Good afternoon, David.
2: How are you, sir?
3: I'm doing very well.
2: Your last
3: segment was very impressive. What a fine young lady she was. Very knowledgeable.
2: Yeah, but doesn't it just scare the bejesus out of you?
3: Well, at this point in my life, I don't know that I have a lot to worry about. But, yeah, for the younger generation, it does.
2: Yeah, you know, it's funny. I had the same reaction. I'm just a few years behind you. And, in fact, I told her during the break, I'm so glad I was born when I was born. Because half my life basically was pre-computer, and I don't have to deal with all this nonsense.
3: Yeah, it's a brave new world they're inheriting.
2: I was going to ask you if, when you go around and you talk to your Democratic friends, if they're debating this issue, but then I realized you don't have any Democratic friends.
3: I do, David. You had several of them right there at my birthday party.
2: Yeah.
3: It would have been interesting for you to talk to them and see what they think.
2: What are you hearing from them?
3: Well, I think they are, like you said, very confused. They really don't like any of them. They're not going to stray from the party. They're Democrats to the end. But I guess it's more like holding your nose and voting for somebody rather than being enthusiastically supporting somebody.
2: Fair enough. I'll start with the legacy of the incumbent. I know you're not a fan, and you're probably glad that he's going, but what do you think of the last 8 years with California? What kind of governor was Gavin Newsom?
3: Well, I think he was a very poor governor. I think if you look at all the statistics they keep putting out about how large the California economy is, like fourth or fifth in the world, and the amount of new businesses coming here and the growth in Silicon Valley and the health industry and all that, it all sounds good. But in my thinking and looking at a candidate, I want to see where the state is going. And it looks to me like Gavin Newsom skated on a very strong economic base and did nothing to protect it for the future. He's, as I look forward, I see that he's left us in a very, with very high taxes, a $20 to $30 billion debt, probably going through the rest of this decade. We're losing businesses. We're losing people coming out of the state. The affordability issue is very difficult, both for people that are here and for companies that are trying to entice people to come. Those kind of economic issues suggest to me that the future is not going to be as bright as the past has been.
2: If that scenario is true, Bruce, how do you explain the disproportionate popularity? Why are we such a blue state?
3: I don't really know why to think that. In general, I think liberals that make up a blue state are very interested in appearing to be doing lots of good things. As long as they keep shoving money out to take care of illegal immigrants and provide health care and food programs and all those things, they feel good about it. They're not so concerned about whether the programs are working or not. So we as a state continue to shell out money for many programs

0: that you know, taking care of people that really don't have a legal right to be here, and we're giving them more and more services and support, and we're allowing fraud to ripple through the economy here, in the healthcare industry in particular, is going on now. So while we give all these freebies out, we feel good about it, like we're doing something, but we're really, in my view, digging our own grave.
1: Well, contrast that, please.
0: That would be...
1: Yeah. What's the status of the Republican Party in California? We'll get into Hilton and Bianco, but they've not been, they don't control the assembly. They don't have much of a voice in the Senate. We haven't had a truly Republican governor since Pete Wilson. I don't count Schwarzenegger.
0: No, I agree. Yeah. I am generally unaware of the Republican Party doing much of anything in California. They're just been locked out. That's one of the problems that I see going forward. You've had, I don't know, 20 years or 16 years of one-party control with a supermajority in the legislature. The Republicans effectively can't do anything, and if the redistricting turns out the way they think it will, they'll have even less ability to influence policy.
1: All right, my brother, so Bruce, go ahead.
0: I'm counting on this current election coming up to be a sea change, where we get a Republican governor and we get at least enough of a group in the legislature that we can affect policy.
1: All right, let me stop you there. We're going to take a quick break. Back with my brother, Bruce. We will ask him the big question: who is he supporting for governor of California? We'll consider some of the other candidates, and then a little bit later on, we want to hear from you as well. I'm Dave Congleton. This is KVEC. 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
4: We are back with my brother, Bruce, finding out what he expects to happen in the June 2nd California primary. Before the break, he was expressing hope that we would have a Republican governor and maybe some changes in the legislature. We'll take your phone calls after news at the bottom of the hour. So, Bruce, back to you, please. I'm assuming you're going to vote for Republican candidate. There's Sheriff Bianco and there's Steve Hilton. Have you made your choice yet? Have you voted?
5: I have. I voted for Steve Hilton.
4: I would have thought you would have won for the sheriff. Interesting. All right.
5: Well,
4: explain.
5: I am basing my vote for him knowing that he's going to be up most likely against a very strong Democratic legislature, and his chances of getting most of his policies through will be limited. But the reason I chose him over Bianco is that he has a entrepreneurial background, a business background. And I think, as I see in President Trump, he doesn't bring a politician's thinking to solving state problems. He's a business guy that says when there's a problem, if my business is going to survive, I got to deal with the problem right now. I can't appoint commissions and study groups and report back to me in a year and we'll think about it and the way politicians operate. I think his approach is going to be identify problems and make a splash, put them out in front of people, and then try to put forward some programs to solve the problem.
4: I confess I don't know as much about him as you do. So when you say he's a businessman, what's his business background? What did he did? What has he done? What has he accomplished?
5: You know, he came from England. He was
4: He's British.
5: Special advisor to Cameron in England. And he came over here. He's become a U.S. citizen, and he has a startup company in San Francisco. And I think it's like a personnel, a software company that matches people with jobs, something like that. But he started from nothing, and he's got it built up, and it's a working. I think he maybe even sold his business already. But he's financially well off. He's run his business, and he knows how the system works now. He's been interacting with the government with all their regulations and all the things you have to do to build a business in California. So I think in that regard, he's a little bit above Bianco.
4: Just to fill that in a little bit, he was the co-founder of the crowdfunding platform called CrowdPack. He did serve as director of strategy for British Prime Minister David Cameron from 2010 to 2012. I think most people know him because he was a Fox News commentator for years.
5: Yeah, that's right. His thinking and his approach to government and trying to minimize government, keep them out of the way, and let the American people do what they do best, is to innovate and use an entrepreneurial spirit to build businesses and create jobs and wealth. And so I think that's kind of the way he looks at the economy of California.
4: According to his bio, he is a strong endorser of U.S. President Donald Trump. Realistically, Bruce, how is that going to play in blue California?
5: Probably not very well. If you look at California on a map, California is basically a red state, except for these big blue pockets around the Bay Area, around L.A., and a little further south towards San Diego, where the heavy voting population is. So I think he could do well statewide, but as much as I'd like to think he's going to do well and that people are going to look at this the way Trump has successfully managed our economy and give him the idea that as long as you have a relationship with this president, some of the good things that he's doing

0: benefit California rather than being adversarial and suing them at every turn.
1: We'll perhaps come back to the economy comment in a little bit. Where Bianco lost me, not that he ever had me, but where he lost me completely was his attempt to seize the ballots in Riverside County. Bruce, I thought that was a stunt.
0: Yeah, it seemed like maybe he needed to get some publicity to get his face out in front of everybody, good or bad, just to be out there. So I probably tend to agree with you on that one.
1: All right. So now, I believe Hilton is going to be one of the top two. Let's take a look at some of the Democrats. What do you think? Let me throw the names at you. Tom Steyer. What do you think of that guy? Because he's like Hilton. He's a businessman, successful business guy.
0: Yeah, but his policies aren't the same. If I look at either any one of the Democrats, their policy statements are all basically the same. They're going to build affordable housing. They're going to reduce taxes. They're going to get rid of the bureaucracy, make it easier to do business. But none of them approach that in their life. I'm trying to think. I should have written down some of what Steyer did. I was more upset about his social ideas, what he thought he could do. His main line is that he's anti-Trump and he's going to take him on at every turn, but he needs to be a climate activist and bring more climate control and climate regulation into the California economy. You're talking about raising taxes, abolishing ICE, things like that where he was coming down. And I don't think any of that is going to be particularly helpful in California.
1: What about Katie? Go ahead. Finish your thought about
0: some other things he was for.
1: What about Katie Porter?
0: Yeah, I think Katie Porter is just a person that you naturally don't like just by her presence. Her policies statements are very similar to Steyer's, so I think she has an unlikability factor. She's sort of like Hillary Clinton, in my view.
1: Wow.
0: You just don't like her.
1: Why don't you
0: regardless of what she said she's going to do.
1: Why don't you like her? I mean, in the way she presents herself?
0: Yeah, the way she presents it, her personality. She's like a bully. Like, aren't there people that you don't necessarily know a lot about, but they just rub you the wrong way?
1: Yeah. I think this is a fair question, though. You are a strong supporter of Donald Trump. So you're bothered by Katie Porter, her brash personality, but you embrace the President of the United States who calls a reporter a bitch to her face and is rude and crass on a consistent basis. Is that not a double standard, Bruce?
0: He's also a very charming guy. You watch him in his in his press conferences. He does fire right back at people, reporters that come at him with what he considers stupid questions or questions that really he's not going to answer. But when he's with any other group, like he was with the kids the other day and with the basketball team or the football team, he is charming and gracious. Yeah. He charmed when the people from England were here. Yeah. So he has two sides.
1: And right.
0: As a guy that grew up doing real estate work in New York, I understand that if you're going to mess with him and jab him, he's going to punch you right back.
1: Yeah, but doesn't
0: and if you're going to work with him, he's very gracious.
1: But doesn't Katie Porter have the same latitude? She's probably got a gracious side.
0: I have never seen the gracious side. Everything I have seen of her has been very more like a bully.
1: If
0: most
1: just,
0: famously, the one where she chased her helper out of the scene.
1: Well, she told her to get out of my shot.
0: Get out of my shot. Yeah, that's the one. That's the one that's getting played a lot.
1: If you're just joining us, we're in conversation with my brother Bruce. We're talking about the governor's race in California. Well, the Democrat that seems to be ahead right now is Xavier Becerra. What do you think about him? This could be a Becerra-Hilton runoff.
0: Yeah.

0: could be. Becerra was no place in the pack. I think even early on, they didn't include him in some of the debates because he was so low. And then when Swalwell dropped out, all of a sudden, he kind of moved to the top.
1: Yeah.
0: His background, again, is all politician. His whole resume is different political positions. So when I look at that, I said, this is not the kind of background that I want for somebody to deal with the California problems.
1: Well, but see, he's been governor, he's been congressman, he's been state attorney general, he has been the director of the Secretary of Health and Human Services.
0: Yeah. So he was the HHS guy, I think, during all the COVID, and participated when Biden was bringing everybody across the border. He had all the kids that he was having, that he got lost. He said he took them out of Trump's cages, but it was actually the cages that Obama built that he was storing the kids in, and Obama took them out. I mean, Trump took them out of it. So.
2: ABC News, I'm Dave Packer. Attorney General Ken Paxton is projected to have won today's Texas Republican primary runoff, defeating incumbent Senator John Cornyn. ABC News political director Avery Harper.
3: President Trump has been successful here in pushing out another longtime Republican incumbent. We have talked about this race being a real test of his power and influence within this Republican Party, and he has been effective in doing exactly what he sought to do here.
2: On the Democratic side, the AP projecting incumbent Congressman Christian Menefee has defeated longtime Representative Al Green in Texas's 18th district. At least one person dead, nine employees missing after a chemical tank ruptured at a pulp and paper mill in Washington State. The CDC sending an urgent request to its staff for help screening Americans returning to the U.S. from Central Africa for any potential signs of Ebola. At least 10 African nations bordering the Congo have now have an elevated risk. This is ABC News.
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1: This is the Dave Congleton Show, always your hometown radio talk show. All right, we are less than three weeks out now to the big June 2nd primary. We have been focusing with my brother Bruce on the gubernatorial race as we try to figure out who to vote for. Bruce has expressed his support for Steve Hilton. I am still undecided. We've got Matt in the pummel. Hey, Matt.
8: Hey, Dave, and welcome to your brother.
1: Thank you.
8: Who is a intelligent and articulate gentleman. I feel you should let him guide you in this process.
1: Okay.
8: Also, you know, there is a DJ, there is a music DJ that calls himself Cousin Brucey, so that's taken, but I think your brother could be, just be Brother Bruce.
1: Hmm.
8: And
1: that's what I
0: grew
1: call
0: up with Cousin
1: but,
0: Brucey.
1: Yeah. So, Matt, yeah, Matt, who are you voting for?
8: Well, I'll tell you, I voted for Hilton, and the reason I did, I didn't get that much sense from Bianco that he had a plan to really do anything. And as

0: me, and I'm not registered with any party. I'm independent. I'm conservative on a lot of issues, kind of moderate to even liberal on some other issues. But I think anybody that looks at California rationally can see that we're in trouble, and you can no longer blame the California Republican Party for any of it. It's all a function of single party rule, and you know, like at this point, what the heck have we got to lose? Because I'm sick to death of the only platform being we're going to fight Donald Trump. You know, that's just easy. That's just like saying, well, I'm going to protect kids from the monster under the bed. Well, fine, but, well, you know, first of all, he's gone in a few years. He's not going to run again, and he's not going to seize power. He's going to get the heck out of office. Right. What is the actual plan? Don't tell me what you're against. Tell me what you're for.
1: All right, Matt, hang on. Let's have the guest comment. We'll come back to you. Bruce?
2: Yeah, I think Dave's right on there. The Democratic Party of California has kind of run us into the ground, and their plans going forward, like you were talking, putting this millionaire tax on the ballot.
1: Billionaire.
2: If that passes, the billionaire tax, yeah, if you put that on the ballot and it passes, you're going to see a lot of the money people leaving California, following the long list of businesses that have already left and those that are planning to leave, as it becomes economically difficult to do business in the state. I need somebody that's got a different idea. Don't forget about Trump. Stop fighting him. Maybe work with him.
1: Matt, what else do you want to say?
0: In regards to the slate of Democrat candidates, I think Steyer, just for whatever reason, he just goes through this process every so often. He's got his little shtick with the tennis shoes and trying to be man of the people and everything. He makes his money on fossil fuel industry stuff, which is fine for me. I'm driving a gas-powered car right now. But then he turns around and he plays holier than thou. I think Katie Porter, again, I think she's got some temperament issues. If I were to speak to one of my subordinates in the way that she spoke to that staffer in that video clip, I would be in deep, deep trouble.
1: Right.
0: But, you know, she gets a pass. What I'm seeing is they're all presenting themselves as the anti-Trump, but we don't need an anti-Trump. Regardless of what one thinks of Donald Trump, we need a positive vision of what they're going to actually do.
1: Fair enough. All right, Matt, thanks for the call. Before the next call, I just come back to the idea that you allow Trump to have his temperament, but you don't allow Katie Porter, Bruce, to have temperament. I think that's unfair.
2: That temperament that Katie Porter displays is her permanent temperament. Trump has a mercurial one. He's very charming and a great host to people that he's working with or that he's trying to charm. And if you're going to cross him and ask dumb questions or, you know, accuse him of things that are not true in the paper, then he's going to come at you.
1: All right.
2: So I let him go both ways.
1: We got Tricia in San Luis. Hey, Tricia.
3: Hey, how you doing, Dave?
1: We're
3: Hi,
1: good.
3: Bruce. Thank you so much for having me on. I already voted, and I voted for Hilton.
1: Okay.
3: And I was the last remaining Democrat in my family of 10 until I changed to independent 2 months ago, mostly because of California's energy policies and the lies that Gavin Newsom keeps saying we're the cleanest state. Our clean energy, we're 100% renewable, and that's just a lie because our grid can't handle the solar and the wind we're producing now. We're actually importing energy from other states to make up the shortfall that are fossil fuels. And we're actually adding to global climate change by shipping special oil from halfway around the world to California. I thought we're concerned with global climate change,
1: so how
3: not
1: does,
3: just making California look good.
1: Tricia, how does Hilton solve that?
3: Well, for one thing, he says that he's going to bring back, you know, the oil refineries, get them built up again in California. You know, we actually have more efficient and more restrictive methods of drilling for oil here in California than anywhere else.
1: Hmm. All right.

0: And also, he's going to stop this drain on our government, putting taxes that we paid for to boondoggle projects in Central Valley and on the Central Coast. I mean, it seems he hates every community that has the word Central in it.
1: All right, Tricia, hang on a second. Let's have Bruce respond. I'll come back to you. Bruce?
0: Oh, sorry.
2: I think Tricia is exactly right. It has been a boondoggle to sell California on the idea that we can run the industrial economy of California on solar and wind. It's to be used at the margins, but you need a base load that's dependable and reliable all year round, day and night. And that's the kind of policy that Hilton is going to push away on all this climate alarmism and bring us back to a reality where we can use the resources that California is so rich in, all through Taft in that central area where we have oil and gas wells that have been put in very environmentally responsible ways.
1: All right. Tricia,
2: she's exactly right.
1: Tricia, yeah. Why not Bianco?
0: Well, I don't like his, he's kind of ostentatious. I worked for the police department as a crisis intervention. It's not here in San Luis Obispo, but somewhere else. And I am a big law enforcement supporter. But Bianco seems to have this aura about him, the same as that former ICE guy. I forget his name. And I didn't like him.
1: Right.
0: You know, he just seems to be kind of a bully.
1: All right, fair enough. Tricia, thank you very much for calling in. 805-543-8830, 800-549-5832. My brother Bruce is back in conversation with us as we talk about the upcoming governor's race in the state of California. We go to Jack in San Luis. Hey, Jack.
3: Hey, good afternoon, Dave.
1: Hey, Jack.
3: Good afternoon. You know, I'm voting for Steve Hilton
1: right
3: now. And he's a pragmatist more than anything from what I've listened to. And he's going to do what needs to be done with what he can do it with the executive power or whatever. Tom Steyer's was, I liked his idea about single-payer health care because I'm really for that. But the other thing is he was really for electric cars last time, big on electric cars, which is a burden for the middle class and for anybody that can't afford an electric car. And as far as none of the other, Becerra, he mislabeled single payer. He called it medical for everybody, Medi-Cal. And he wants a conglomeration of stuff like that. Plus, also, Becerra's got two scandals ahead of him that have just come up today, where all the lost kids, people are coming forward saying that the agency was run really shabbily. People were just handing out kids right and left, and they ended up in all the wrong places. And also, he's got the scandal with someone below him was accused of fraud.
1: Yes. All right. Hang on, Jack. I'll come back to you. Let's get Bruce in the conversation. Bruce?
2: Yeah, again, I agree with him. He's exactly right that Hilton is a pragmatist. He's not going to push the problems down the road. He's going to identify the problem, bring it out in light, and suggest some ways to solve it, rather than forming commissions to study it or letting his cronies get in on programs that lead to further fraud across the state.
1: Yeah, but
2: that's one thing that hasn't been brought up is the fraud that we're dealing with from this Democrat-run state. It's appalling how much is coming out now.
1: I'm not going to deny these allegations, but Jack, realistically, what can Hilton do when he doesn't control either the Assembly or the Senate?
3: He'll have the bully pulpit. He'll be able to veto things. He'll be able to use executive power. And a lot of times, those are important things.
1: Mm-hmm.
3: Also, you need to try at some place to get a mix in this government, because the single party has ended up, it's a disaster right now in California. It's a, you know, when they talk about the billionaires tax, what it is all the billionaires are leaving. But actually what it says in the proposition is that we're going to tax the richest among us. You know who's going to be left? The middle class. They'll be taxing them with that so-called billionaires tax. That's a mislabel.
1: All right. Well, I don't have to worry about that.

0: Californians, not just voting Californians. I'm tired of Democrats and Republicans. Both parties are bought out, corporate, and I suggest people to just quit voting for both of those parties and vote third party. If the majority of people voted more third party, then the two-party system would be, could be taken on only that way, only if we decide, and stop not believing, oh, no, don't vote third party, it's never going to happen. It could happen. It must happen, actually, for this country to be saved in any sense.
1: This is a fascinating idea, Bruce. I mean, if you've seen the ballot, there must be 50 different candidates running for governor. Vast majority I've never heard of. What about voting third party?
2: Yeah. So in an idealistic sense, that may be a good idea. But in the real world, we've got problems in California that have to be solved. And those third party candidates just aren't going to make it. There's not enough people that feel like, was it Larry? That would go off and do that and make a difference. So it would be, in my view, a waste of a vote when you have a chance to put somebody else in that and give them a chance to see if they can turn this around. And I don't think there's a lot of bought and paid for Republicans in California. What would you get for your money? They have no power. I would encourage people to give them a chance to change and not have this one-party rule throughout the whole state.
1: Joseph.
0: Yeah, I mean, that's the thing. When America was created, that's what all these people were saying. No way, these colonies are going to be a country. And I mean, look at us now, right? The strongest military in the world. So being idealistic could become reality and has to be, I think, in my opinion, for us to be successful. But nice program, Dave, and nice talking to your brother.
1: Joseph, thank you for being part of it. 805-543-8830 if you want to join us as we talk about the governor's race. Alan's in San Luis. Hey, Alan.
3: Happy birthday, Dave, and
1: thank
3: hi,
1: you.
3: Bruce.
1: Hi, Alan.
3: Hey.
2: Oh, hi, Alan.
3: Hey. So I am going to vote for Hilton. I think he might get along with the legislature better than the other Republicans. And I guess there are actually four Republicans, two of whom I've never heard of. As far as the third party that was just brought up, the trouble is we have about a dozen candidates who are either third party or no party preference. So there's no way to concentrate votes when you have that many candidates. I'm wondering if we need to tighten up the rules a little bit so we won't get 50 candidates. I don't know how much they have to put in for signatures on petitions or how much money they spend, but I'm wondering if we could tighten things up a bit.
1: What do you say, Bruce?
2: Yeah, it would be good. I think the jungle primary is going to eliminate most all of those, and you're going to wind up with just two candidates.
3: Mm-hmm.
2: So...
3: It does spread the vote around, and so...
1: What about the billionaire tax?
3: Not a good idea. Yeah, let's drive more people out of the state. That's all we need to do, right? No, we need to keep people here. And people we haven't mentioned today, but we have a very poor rate of success in education. And we need to do something about that. And that's not throwing money at it. It's cutting down on the bureaucracy, which buries teachers in paperwork.
1: Well, what does Hilton say about education? What's his stand? Do we know?
3: I haven't heard. I haven't heard any candidate talking in education.
1: Have you, Bruce?
2: Yeah, yes, he's very strong in education. He wants to get more efficient use of the money. It's all going into the teachers' union and the pension programs, and little of it is getting into the classrooms.
3: Mm-hmm.
2: Even though now in California we pay, I think it was close to the top dollars per pupil for educating our kids, and they wind up at the bottom of the list in performance on math and reading and all the other basic things that kids should learn in school.
3: Thanks, guys.
1: All right, Alan, thank you. Short break. We'll come back for a final segment with my brother. I'm Dave Congleton. 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
3: Here's Scott in San Luis. Hey, Scott.
7: Hello, Dave.
3: Hey, Happy Scott.
7: Happy birthday.
3: Thank you.
7: Was it today or yesterday?
3: Yesterday.
7: Okay, I thought it was yesterday. So, hey, Bruce, again. So, I haven't voted yet. I'm going to do it tomorrow. But still, Steve Hilton's my guy. I know that we live in a supermajority state. You know, we have, what, 60 Democrats out of 80, and then we have 30 Democrats in the Senate out of 40. So he's going to deal with another Schwarzenegger position that he couldn't get anything done. So I said before, Dave, the only thing he's going to be able to get done is appointing new justices, a new appointments, and all the commission chairs, and public perception. But I think I wouldn't accept any Trump endorsement because California is so anti-Trump. It would be better just to, like, just avoid Trump, and hopefully the perception would change.
3: Hold that thought. Scott, that's a great question. Bruce, did Trump make a mistake by endorsing Hilton and interfering in the race?
8: No, I think Hilton actually solicited the endorsement. So, no, he sees that as a motivation factor to bring out the Republican base. Typically, they don't vote in these primary elections. That may have been the thing that he was trying to do, is make sure the voter turnout is up.
3: All right. What else, Scott?
7: Well, you know, as far as the billionaire tax, you know, I oppose of it, obviously. But if it passes, it could change public perception in California because it will lose big people. It will lose big companies.
3: It ain't going to pass.
7: Well, yeah, I hope you're right. But in some way, if it did pass, we'd lose big companies and big people, and we'd have to drive them back, and that may lower taxes, change the party, and less regulation. You can only imagine if it did pass.
3: It's not going to pass. Gavin Newsom, my brother Bruce, and I are all opposed to it. It's never happened before. Probably never happened again. It's not going to happen. Thank you, Scott. Let's go to Don on KVEC. Hey, Don.
9: Hi, Dave.
3: Hey, Don.
9: Good to hear that you're against the billionaire tax,
3: oh,
9: but
3: yeah.
9: I just want to put in my 2 cents for that.
3: Sure.
9: It's, like the last caller said, it's a tax. It's not a taxing problem. It's a spending problem. It's all the entitlements and all the giveaways. You know, the tobacco industry still has a lobby. Why does the tobacco industry need any incentives at all? You know, we pay farmers... I don't know if they're probably still out there. I haven't checked, but they used to pay farmers to not grow certain crops because the market was out of focus. It's the farmer's job to know what the market is. The government shouldn't be involved in manipulating the market. Get rid of all these incentives and stop the spending, and you don't need the taxes. In fact, maybe you can reduce the taxes.
3: Let's hear from Bruce. Bruce?
8: Boy, that's a great insight. I couldn't agree more. You get the government out and let the market work its magic and distribute the resources that we got in the most efficient way.
3: Don, can I ask who you're supporting for governor?
9: Oh, that list is so long, I haven't even bothered to look yet.
3: Yeah.
9: It's more of an eeny, meeny, miny, moe, but I mean, this is the primary, so I'm not that concerned.
3: All right, fair enough. Thank you, Don. Is he right about that, Bruce? This is just a primary, so it doesn't really matter. The general.

0: is what counts?
1: I would have to disagree with him on that point. It is vitally important that he get out and vote for the primary to make sure that we get, in my view, get a Republican on the top of that November ballot. It could well be that the Democrats split up somehow and wind up sneaking in there. So every vote in the primary is essential. And I say for Steve Hilton, you need to get out right now and let him know he's got your support. Encourage it.
0: I know the talk has been that there will be two Republicans, but there's also a chance it could be Becerra versus Steyer under this crazy system. Can we agree that it's time to get rid of that system?
1: I agree, David. I do. This jungle primary is not desirable. But that's what we got to deal with. So I say it's very important to get out and pick your candidate now. And I don't. It sounded like that caller was looking at the whole list, like eeny, meeny, miny, moe. That's look at the issues that the state is going to face, and then look at what each of these people say about what they're going to do. Their background is what they bring to it.
0: On the Frederick Law text line, your brother talks about education. The 10 worst performing states nationwide are all Republican-run states. California is number 30 nationally. I got 30 seconds to comment.
1: Yeah, look down at Mississippi. It's a Republican-run state that used to be at the bottom of the list, and the Republican legislature and governor in Mississippi has implemented programs to turn that around and make the education dollars much more effective. So I don't know, but I don't even believe that statistic.
0: I'll do some research and text you later. All right, Bruce, always appreciate the conversation. Glad you're my older brother. This is Hometown Radio.

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6: This is Lee Habib, and this is Our American Stories, the show where America is the star and the American people. 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
7: My name is Marshall Terrell, and I'm the author of approximately 30 books, and I've written 7 on actor Steve McQueen. Steve McQueen has held a fascination for me because I remember watching him on television and on film because he was my dad's favorite actor. And so whenever there was a movie on television, my dad would say, "Hey, McQueen's on, let's go watch it." Or if a McQueen movie was out, he'd say, "Hey, there's a McQueen movie out," and he'd take me out of school and then we'd go watch that. So that was kind of our bonding experience. And as I've traveled around the world now talking about Steve McQueen, I've discovered that I'm not the only one. And that's how Steve McQueen, I think, has been passed down to the generations. It's not unlike the Beatles or Elvis Presley, where these parents and grandparents now have such a love for this person that they want to pass that on to their children and their grandchildren. And somehow, miraculously, they get filtered down to the next generation. So Steve McQueen, there's a lot of that with him. And I think one of the reasons for that is because his look is so timeless, you know, and that he looks like if he stepped out of the screen today, that he could fit in with society today, because he had that great looking haircut, that great physique. He didn't look like he belonged in any sort of time period. And then, of course, there are his films, which I've always said he's kind of the template for the modern day movie star. You know, he didn't He sort of had his own code, and people pick that up and they want to apply that to themselves. And so as the result of following his own instincts as an actor, Steve McQueen became the biggest movie star of the 1960s and 70s. From 1963 to 1975, he was the number one box office movie star in the world. Steve McQueen was born on March 24th, 1930, a couple months right after the Great Depression hit. There was the Wall Street crash of 1929. And so he grew up right in the middle of that. And both of his parents were alcoholics. He didn't really know his father because he walked out on his wife and his child after 6 months. His mother, Julian, was what they called a flapper. She was kind of a good time girl. She was 17 years old when she gave birth to Steve, and, you know, was just a kid herself. And so Steve was raised by his maternal grandparents at first, Victor and Lillian Crawford. When he was about 4 or 5 years old, you know, they had lost pretty much everything as a result of the Great Depression. And so they moved to Slater, Missouri, where Steve's granduncle, Claude, had a hog farm. And so sometimes Julian

0: come. Sometimes she'd be off in California. Sometimes she'd come and take him because she felt guilty and bring him out to California and then expose him to stepfathers who didn't necessarily have his best interest at heart. Sometimes they were abusive. Almost always they were alcoholics. And so he was just raised in this environment where he was didn't really have a home. Turned out he was dyslexic and couldn't read well. And so, you know, he was just one of those kids who fell through the crack. When Steve McQueen lived in Los Angeles, he got into a lot of trouble. We're talking like between the ages of 9 and 13, 14. He got involved in a street gang. He talked about committing some robberies and stealing hubcaps, playing pool at pool halls and hustling people for money. And then there was a traveling circus that came to town. And he had decided that he was going to join it. And he even tried boxing for a little bit. And once he said he got knocked flat on his duff, he gave that up. So when Steve got older, his mother had married a gentleman by the name of Hal Berry. And this was in Los Angeles. And so Hal was an alcoholic. And, you know, he beat Steve. I don't know how frequently, but Steve did talk about that in interviews. And one time he talked about him getting beat up and getting thrown in a closet. And then one time getting beat up and being thrown down a set of stairs. And so Steve basically said, if you touch me again, I'm going to kill you. And so it turns out that his mother had him declared incorrigible and took him to the Boys Republic in Chino, which was basically a reformatory school. And so that's where Steve started getting his act together, started learning some discipline, started understanding the fact that he could have a life of his choosing if he decided to clean up his act. And so they gave him a pretty good education, but the furthest he got was in ninth grade. It wasn't until he decided to join the Marines that he was going to quote unquote become a real man. Well, Steve McQueen joined the Marines in 1947, and he needed the permission of his mother to do it because he was 17. And the kind thing about that was he actually sent a portion of his paycheck to his mother, even though she wasn't really good to him. But she did sign that paperwork for him. And in the beginning, it did not make him a man. But what he found out was when he was in the Marines, he couldn't get away with some of the shenanigans that he pulled.
1: 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You can't get dealt a much worse hand than McQueen got dealt as a young man. But the Marine Corps and Reform School were the steps towards at least an attempt to straighten his life. When we come back, more of the life story of actor Steve McQueen here on Our American Stories.

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6: And we continue with Our American Stories and the story of actor Steve McQueen. Let's pick up where we last left off with author Marshall Terrell.
7: He went AWOL a couple of times. That was to be with some girlfriends who lived, in another state. Part of his punishment was that he had to clean out the hull of the ship, which was in the Naval Yard in Washington, D.C. They had to clean out the pipes, which was filled with asbestos. Everything in that ship was filled with asbestos. They didn't have any mask on. So he breathed that in. That was in December of 1949. And he was diagnosed with cancer in December of 1979. So it was almost exactly 30 years, which is what they say that mesothelioma takes to fully form. The other thing that he did that a sergeant told me who served with him was that he offered to clean the latrines in the morning. And the sergeant said no one ever offered to clean the latrines. So what he said was McQueen could sleep an extra hour in if he would wake up and then he would go sleep inside the bathroom area, put his coat down and then sleep for an extra hour or two, which was considered gold in the Marines. And so, but he would also do his duty as well. But he said those were the kinds of things that McQueen would pull. He couldn't be conformed fully, but he conformed enough to where he felt like the Marines had given him a life of discipline. Well, Steve McQueen was a bit aimless after joining the Marines. He drove a taxi cab and was a mechanic for a company in Washington, D.C. as soon as he got out, because that's where he was discharged, was in D.C. And then he worked his way up to New York City, where he felt, quote unquote, where the action was. He was selling encyclopedias door to door. And he did stuff like he'd steal like a shower nozzle in a large department store and then he'd bring it back for a return and cash that in. And another buddy of mine told me that he would walk around the street offering single ladies a tour of the city and then they would buy him a meal or give him a tip. So he was a real hustler. He did anything that he could to survive. Those were really tough days. That's what I call the salad days. And then what happened was, he was dating a dancer who said, Steve, you're really kind of kooky and strange. You would be perfect for acting.

And he discovered under the GI Bill he qualified for acting or any sort of college if he wanted to do that. So he gave acting a shot. So Steve McQueen started taking acting lessons at Sanford Meisner's Neighborhood Playhouse. And Meisner was the perfect acting coach for him because he was soft with people. And Steve was very, very insecure. And so, you know, for him, being an actor meant being vulnerable. He truly got into it because he knew that that's where women were. But once it was discovered he had this great raw talent and was given great positive feedback, he really fed on that. And so then that's when he really started trying. And then, you know, once those skills were honed, and trust me, it took several years for him to perfect the McQueen persona. Right around the time that he enters the actor's studio is when he starts to get, you know, a little mojo with his career. He gets a Broadway play. He's not very good in it, but he's starring in a Broadway play, which gives him the courage to ask out his first wife, Neil Adams, who's a very successful Broadway dancer. And they start dating, and they really hit it off. But his success does not match hers, and so that kind of drives him crazy. At the time, she was making $50,000 a year. He was making $4,000. And the fact that his wife was more successful than him, given that he was a male chauvinist, drove him crazy. But some of the productions that he was getting were kind of just independent films. Like he got a job as a $17 a day extra in the movie Somebody Up There Likes Me, starring Paul Newman. He did a B movie called Never Love a Stranger, Great St. Louis Bank Robbery, and of course The Blob, which was like the B movie picture of all B movie pictures. So The Blob was made, I think it started production in August of 1957, and it was a very, very a low-grade B-movie about this blob that comes from outer space and starts becoming bigger and swallowing people up. And at the time, it was considered, you know, very high-tech. But the interesting thing was, it was developed by a production company called Good News Productions, which was a Christian-based film company. And so with The Blob, they partnered with Jack Harris to make a mainstream movie to tap into some of that money to make more Christian films. And near the end of filming, Russell Doughton, who later went on to produce a movie called Thief in the Night, he went on to produce a lot of Christian films, but Thief in the Night was his big one. He said there was a week of overruns in which McQueen would have to you know, either dub in a part or react a scene, and McQueen was basically said nothing doing. And so Doughton kind of sat him down and talked to him about his attitude in life and gave him a Bible, because he knew that McQueen, after this production, was headed to Hollywood. And he said, you know, Steve was heading out into the wilderness and he wanted to make sure that he gave him a Bible. And Doughton actually went out to Hollywood a couple months later, and he said he bumped into McQueen, and McQueen said to him, hey, I still got your Bible. When Steve McQueen first got to Hollywood, you know, he made a strike almost right away. And the reason for that was because, again, Neil had translated her star power from Broadway to Hollywood, and so she was starting to really get a lot of attention. And so McQueen was following her to the studios, and you know, one of the famous quotes that he gives was, you know, I was starting to get elbowed by the makeup people and the assistant directors, and they were calling me Mr. Adams. And he said, I came to realize at that moment in time I better become famous real fast, because he did not want to follow in her footsteps. So he was driving her crazy. And so she called her manager, Hilly Elkins, and said, Hilly, you got to get him a job. He's driving me absolutely bonkers. So the first job that Hilly gets Steve McQueen is in a series called Trackdown. And somebody on that show saw Steve McQueen and said, who is that guy? And so they said, yeah, just some young unknown actor named Steve McQueen. And they said, well, we want him for something else. And so that was for a TV series called One, A Dinner Alive.

0: Wanted Dead or Alive, believe it or not, was a big hit when it debuted in September of 1958. And it had luckily for him, the Blob had just previewed just at that time. It had finally come out in theaters, so he had the double whammy of the Blob and Wanted Dead or Alive appearing at the same time.
1: And you've been listening to author Marshall Terrell tell the story of Steve McQueen. And by the way, you can learn so much more by going to a local bookstore and buying this book, or heck, go to Amazon or The Usual Suspects, wherever you get your books. Steve McQueen, The Salvation of an American Icon, by Greg Laurie and Marshall Terrell. And Terrell has written so many books about this subject that we chose to interview him and to have him tell the story of McQueen. And what a story it is. I mean, imagine that his entire career almost is predicated on a girl he's dating saying, "You're kooky and strange. You'd be a good actor." And of course, he took that as a compliment or a call to action, and he gave it a shot, and he is very lucky that he was in New York City and ended up with the great Sanford Meisner, one of the great acting teachers, coaches of all time, who did indeed have a gentle touch. And of course, actors are the most insecure people in the world, as you can imagine. And having a man like that tutor and mentor him, and then to end up at the Actors Studio around some of the great actors of his generation, studying his craft to become indeed what he was, which was one of the great American actors, not just an icon, but a real talent. When we come back, more of the untold story of Steve McQueen here on Our American Stories.

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4: And we continue with Our American Stories and the story of Steve McQueen. And my goodness, go back and watch his movies. And they're so good. And the range and depth and breadth of his talent is remarkable. The Magnificent Seven, The Great Escape, Bullet, which, by the way, features the greatest car chase in American history. One of the first great ones, too. And I think his best performance alongside Faye Dunaway, The Thomas Crown Affair. A slow, cool, burning, brilliant movie. Now let's return to Marshall Terrell to continue the story of actor Steve McQueen.
5: In the summers when he was on hiatus from Wanted Dead or Alive, he did a couple of different movies. He did Never So Few for John Sturges. That part was originally written for Sammy Davis Jr., who had said something disparaging about Frank Sinatra on radio, and then he was out and Steve McQueen was in. So, John Sturges liked him very much, promised him for his next movie he'd have him in the role. That next movie was The Magnificent Seven, which again was filmed on hiatus the following year. And he starred opposite Yul Brynner, and of course he co-starred with a couple of his friends, Charles Bronson, James Coburn, and a few other young upstarts. But McQueen wanted to upset the apple cart, and you know, he was second billed, and Yul Brynner was a star, but you know, Steve McQueen emerged as a star because he had planned and plotted to upstage Yul Brynner whenever he could. So one of the acting choices McQueen made to upstage Brynner, there was a scene where they're talking to each other, and McQueen is walking back and forth. And Brynner, because he was a little bit smaller, had built a little sand pile to stand on. So as McQueen's walking by and going past him in each scene, he's kicking away a little bit of the sand to the point where Yul Brynner is sinking every time that McQueen kicks the sand. So that was the kind of shenanigans that he pulled. So from that performance, a lot of the movie producers started to take note of this young guy. And so a few years later, John Sturges asked him to star in The Great Escape. That's when Steve McQueen turned into a household name. And you know, when he read the script, he said, "Everybody's got a little bit. I don't have a

You know, Garner had a turtleneck, and you know, James Coburn had his suitcase, and Sturgis, you know, was saying, "Don't worry about it, Steve. Just like Magnificent Seven, you know, he promised them all the camera time, as opposed to lines, that he'd take care of them." So when they get over to Germany, McQueen's attitude really starts to sour, and he's not getting the attention that he wants, especially regarding his part. So he walked off the set for 6 weeks. And so what McQueen asked for was another writer to come in and start working on his part again. And from that rewrite, they started developing the bit about throwing the ball up against the cell in solitary confinement, the motorcycle chase, and these other parts that would make that character Steve McQueen. And as it turned out, it worked perfectly because McQueen was the breakout star of that movie. And that was the one movie that catapulted him from TV stardom to film stardom. And he was the first actual actor to do that in that era. So he was the very first that catapulted from television to film. After The Great Escape, McQueen becomes, you know, the new big star in Hollywood. And he has this attitude of, you know, I'm going to taste all the goodies that Hollywood has to offer. He bought a beautiful home in Brentwood, bought a house in Palm Springs, had tons of sports cars, dated a lot of pretty ladies behind his wife's back. He hung out on the Sunset Strip. He had a booth at the Whiskey A Go-Go because he knew the owner. And so, again, he was going to sample all the goodies that Hollywood had to offer to him. After The Great Escape, McQueen made a trio of movies that didn't really go anywhere. So his next big film, which started a streak that made him the biggest movie star of the 60s, and he did 5 back-to-back hits in a row, and that was The Cincinnati Kid, Nevada Smith, The Sand Pebbles, Thomas Crown Affair, and then it all ends with Bullet, which was his biggest hit in the 60s, and made him a cultural icon and superstar. So he was no longer just a movie star. He was, you know, in that rarefied air of superstars. With McQueen now on this big role, almost every movie offer came his way, with the exception of a movie called The Thomas Crown Affair. And that was because Steve McQueen was always kind of played these blue collar types, and Thomas Crown was a suave, debonair, a white collar bank robber. And it was originally offered to Sean Connery, offered to him right after he made his last James Bond movie, You Only Live Twice. And for whatever reasons, Sean Connery decided not to take it. Then they talked to Rock Hudson, and then they talked to a few other people. And so Neil McQueen, his wife, was very, very good for him in terms of his career and picking out movies that she thought would benefit him. And so Thomas Crown, no one had taken up that offer yet. It was directed by Norman Jewison, who directed McQueen and The Cincinnati Kid. And so one day she's talking to McQueen, and she said, you know, it's really a darn shame that Norman doesn't want you. And he goes, what are you talking about? She said, The Thomas Crown Affair. He doesn't want you for it. So she was using some sort of reverse psychology on him. She said, yeah, you know, they've talked to Sean Connery, Rock Hudson, everybody in town but you. And so McQueen had puffed out his chest and decided, okay, I'm going to call Norman. And Norman told him, you're not right for it, Steve. You know, you look down at your feet, you shuffle your shoes. Thomas Crown's the kind of person that will look you in the eye and tell you a lie. He goes, are you capable of doing that? So McQueen told him that basically, you know, he was ready for the part. He was ready to do it. And it made sense for Jewison because Steve McQueen was a major, major box office star. So if he wanted to get his movie greenlit, it would only make sense to have Steve McQueen in the starring role. So after Bullet becomes this major, major Hollywood hit, it was definitely the biggest hit of 1968. It was during that period of time where he really started getting into cocaine, he started getting into orgies, and a lot of that downfall had to do with the fact that the Manson family had killed two of his friends, Sharon Tate and Jay Sebring. Sharon Tate was somebody that Steve McQueen said on his deathbed was a girlfriend, and that Jay Sebring, who cut his hair, was
his best friend.

0: in Neil McQueen's book, she says the night before the murders that Jay Sebring had come over to their house and given Steve a trim and asked him if he would come to the house the next night and help babysit Sharon, because she was getting ready to have a child and her husband Roman Polanski was out of town, and so, you know, she wanted people around just to keep her company. And so the next night, according to Neil, Steve McQueen was on his motorcycle ready to go over to the house and saw either some young girl hitchhiking or saw somebody he recognized and spent the evening with her and avoided that whole massacre because he was with somebody else. And then later on, it turned out there was a report in the paper that Susan Atkins had claimed to someone that the Mansons had a death list of celebrities that they were going to kill, and Steve McQueen was one of them on that list.
1: And you've been listening to author Marshall Terrell tell the riveting story of Steve McQueen and how he barely escapes being at the Roman Polanski home where the Mansons did their devilish work and escaped death by a narrow chance. When we come back, more of the life of Steve McQueen here on Our American Stories.

0: Why'd I go to the doctor? Working on the farm, my heart kept skipping a beat. 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Turns out I have atrial fibrillation, which increases the risk of stroke about 5 times.
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2: And we continue with Our American Stories and with author Marshall Terrell. Let's continue with the story of actor Steve McQueen. Here's Marshall.
3: So at the end of the 1960s, Steve McQueen's life is really becoming a mess. He gets a divorce from his wife, his company goes bankrupt, and he also severs his relationship with his longtime agent who helped him become very, very successful. Despite the fact that, he carried on endless affairs, he was actually, believe it or not, a family man. He cared very deeply. He loved his wife, and he loved his two children, Chad and Terry. And he came from a broken home, and it horrified him that these two children would now, quote unquote, come from a broken home. That's what makes him so interesting and complex, is because, you know, on the one hand, he couldn't help himself with women, but on the other hand, he was a family man. And so that family was now broken up because of him. By 1972, Steve McQueen's career is on the upswing again, and he had the 1-2-3 punch of The Getaway. Papillon was extremely successful, and The Towering Inferno was the most successful film of all time, with a box office gross over $300 million. In 1975 dollars, up to Jaws, which eclipsed it 6 months later. He found love again in a young model by the name of Barbara Minty. So she created that new spark in him. So he decided that he was going to move to Santa Paula, California, which is about 60 miles north of Los Angeles. And one of the reasons why he did that was because he wanted to fly antique airplanes. And at the time, that was the antique airplane capital of the world. And he bought a ranch, and he was living in a town that really reminded him of the home that he grew up in as a kid, Slater, Missouri. And, you know, he was happy again. And one of the most interesting things that happened in Santa Paula was the gentleman that taught him how to fly, his name was Sammy Mason, was a former World War II pilot. And after a couple of lessons, Steve picked up on his spirit or his vibe, whatever you would want to call it. And he said, "Sammy, there's something different about you. I can't quite put my finger on it." And Sammy said, "Well, Steve, I'm a born-again Christian." And so rather than that turning off Steve, Steve was intrigued. And here's Pastor Leonard DeWitt talking about his relationship with Steve McQueen.
4: Sam wasn't the preacher type. He was rock solid in his faith, and he lived the life. He saw in Sam someone that he could trust, someone who genuinely cared about him. Whole family just embraced him. And so he saw in them a quality of life. You know, they prayed over their meals. They were respectful, they were supportive, they were encouraging. They were just rock solid. He realizes there's something a whole lot better than I've ever experienced. So when they invited him to church, that was no big deal. He was ready. I don't know what he thought he was going to experience, but he trusted them. And when he started coming, he just felt at home. The people didn't bother him. You know, they weren't asking for autographs or anything. The Mason family always sat up in the balcony. They had six children, and he just sat with the whole family. I think he'd been coming about 3 or 4 months, but one Sunday I was out in the foyer greeting the people, and I felt someone tap me on the shoulder, and I turned around, and he said, "Pastor, I'm Steve McQueen." And I said, "Oh, hi, Steve. I heard that you were worshiping with us." And he said, I wonder if you'd have some time one of these days where we could get

0: together and talk. And we met at the old Santa Paula Airport restaurant. We met probably about 2 o'clock in the afternoon, so there wouldn't be anybody there. He had a lot of questions about Christ, but he also wanted to know, can you trust the Bible? Is it accurate? Is it reliable? You know, is it going to make me a kook? He wanted to know, what difference would Christ make in a person's life? Is it going to be more of what I'm used to? Or is Christ really going to bring about a change that I will be happy with? So those are the kind of questions, not only about Christ personally, but, you know, the Bible says that if anyone is in Christ, he's a new creation. All things pass away and all things become new. And so Steve really wanted to know, is this real? So during that 2 hours at the airport, when he's firing one question after another, finally, he just sort of sat back and he says, well, that's all my questions. And I just sort of smiled and said, well, Steve, I have just one. And he grinned. He says, you want to know if I'm a born-again Christian, don't you? And I said, well, that's really what's important to me. So he said, you remember the Sunday? And it was probably maybe 3 or 4 weeks before. Anyway, he said, on that particular Sunday, at the end of the service, you gave an opportunity for us to receive Christ. And he said, that's when I invited Christ into my life and was born again. And he told me at that particular point in time, he says, Leonard, I don't know hardly anything about the Bible. So I'm going to be counting upon you. He says, could we meet on a regular basis? And so we set up a program where we met once a week, and we would spend a full hour in Bible study and prayer, and we would do it out at his acreage or his ranch. After he told me about the tumor and about the cancer, we just sat there for just a few minutes, and finally I just said, Steve, how do you feel about this? What's going through your mind now? And he says, well, now that I'm a Christian, I really do want to live, because I'd like to share what I have found with others. But if I don't make it, I know where I'm going. I would say in his conversion that Steve discovered that being a Christian is far more than being religious. It's a relationship. And he loved that relationship. And he was growing. He was growing in that relationship. And that meant, that became his life.
1: And here's Steve McQueen in a private audio tape about 2 weeks before his death, talking about his personal faith.
2: When you mentioned earlier about a clue in my life, well, that clue was playing the Lord in my life. I'd like to think that I'm a good Christian. I'm trying to be, it's not easy. Change some people's lives when we come out. But I know the Lord, what I have to offer, what's happened to me. I know now I've changed a lot. I used to be Marvin Macho, and now my body's gone and broken, but my spirit isn't broken.
1: People always ask me, did Steve McQueen really become a Christian, or did he do it to save himself? Well, other people say, well, you know, Steve wasn't that religious. And I always just point them to Steve McQueen's own words. He made this tape while he was in Plaza Santa Maria in Mexico about 2 weeks before his death. And all I say to them is, let's just go to the tape.
3: And a great job on the production by Greg Hengler. And a special thanks to Marshall Terrell for sharing the story of Steve McQueen. To pick up his book, Steve McQueen, The Salvation of an American Icon, and it's by Greg Laurie and Marshall Terrell. Go to your local bookstore or go to Amazon or the usual suspects, wherever you get books. And also a special thanks to Pastor Leonard DeWitt for sharing the story of Steve McQueen's conversion. By the way, he converted to Christianity before the diagnosis of cancer. He met this pilot instructor, and he said,

This is how to live a life. And he wanted to know more, and he got curious. And that curiosity led to his conversion. The other remarkable part of this story is McQueen walking out on the set of The Great Escape for 6 weeks. This got him the reputation for being difficult, shortly, but that was soon to be not true, because what happened in the end is he fought for a better version of the role he was about to play, and a writer who made it happen. And in the end, it made the film, and made his career too. And what's most interesting about McQueen's story is that he did love his family, and he did love his wife, but he was a broken man, and all he knew was what he knew, and that was what he learned from his father and his mother. His father was never there. His mother was an alcoholic. And that's why we love doing these stories. We don't deify these people when we do talk about stars. We cover their life stories, the good, the bad, and the ugly. Steve McQueen's story here on Our American Stories.

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7: From ABC News, I'm Dave Packer. 9 employees remain unaccounted for following the rupture of a chemical tank at a paper mill in Washington State. The recovery effort complex. Cowlitz Fire and Rescue Chief Scott Goldstein.
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4: This is Lee Habib, and this is Our American Stories. 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They're some of our favorites. And today, we have the story of the 1904 Olympics. Susan Brownell, professor of anthropology at the University of Missouri, St. Louis, is an expert in Olympic Games and Olympic history. She brings us the story.
5: I became interested in the Olympics as an athlete, actually. I mean, from the time I was quite young, I just really wanted to compete in the Olympic Games. And one thing led to another. I got a full athletic scholarship to college, and I competed at the elite level in track and field. But I just wasn't good enough to make an Olympic team. I competed in the 1980 and 1984 Olympic trials. My best finish was seventh. But I was lucky because I was able to convert it into an academic career. The first Olympic Games had been held in Greece, in Athens. And so that had really stamped the character of the early Olympic Games, which were connected with Western civilization, which actually was a sort of fairly new concept at that time. It was a concept that was emerging as Europe tried to figure out what it had in common versus the rest of the world. And so the games were linked with this, you know, glorious tradition going all the way back to classical Greece, which was shared by every culturally Western person in the world, supposedly. The second games were held in Paris, Pierre de Coubertin's home stomping grounds. They had been less successful because they had been held together with a big exposition, the Paris Exposition of 1900. Coubertin had thought that would be a good idea, but in the end, they just kind of got lost in the mix with this huge exposition that was going on. So heading into the next Olympic Games in 1904, he had not wanted them to be held in association with an exposition, and originally they had been awarded to Chicago. At that time, the World's Fair was scheduled for 1903 because it was a celebration of the 100-year anniversary of the Louisiana Purchase, which was in 1803, but they couldn't get their act together and they were behind schedule, so they had to push back the opening a year to 1904. And they were planning a huge amount of sports events. James Sullivan was the president of the Amateur Athletic Union, the most powerful man in sports in the U.S. at that time. And he was the one organizing the sports in association with the World's Fair. Well, in 1901, there had been a big exposition in Buffalo, New York, at which he had declared that he was going to organize an Olympic Games because the Europeans didn't organize them and the Americans could organize one if they wanted. He got into a fight with Coubertin over that and eventually he yielded. But I think you could see that it would be a natural thing that in 1904 he would want those sports that he already planned to organize in association with the World's Fair to be designated, you know, at least part of them as Olympic sports. So there was a huge sports program surrounding the World's Fair, which was not all Olympic. The World's Fair went on for 6 months. That's how long they typically last. And the sports program went on for that entire time, and there were about 400 events and several thousand participants. And then within that, only a small chunk was designated as the Olympic Games, and that was where you had the international participants. And it was quite dominated numerically by Americans because Europe was in a recession at the time. The Olympic Games really didn't mean much at the time anyway, so there just wasn't a lot of desire on the part of Europeans to send representatives to those games. The Americans really didn't care. They just weren't quite as obsessed with national identity as Europe was because, of course, this was in the time period when Europe was leading up to World War I, and nationalism, you know, in the worst sense, really was growing.

0: growing day by day in Europe. The Europeans had this notion about all the pomp and circumstance and protocol that should surround Olympic Games, part of it borrowed from the monarchical traditions. So like at the first games in Athens, the king sort of appeared for the opening ceremonies and marches in and takes his place, you know, with his retinue, and then other people follow and they express obeisance to the king. So monarchy was just kind of big at those games. Well, we didn't have a monarch. So, you know, the Americans just weren't into all that kind of display of power and hierarchy. But what they were into was the quality of the performances. And that actually linked up with something else that was going on, which was the commercialization of sports, particularly by the Spalding Sporting Goods Company, which really utilized those games to advertise its products. And part of what they did was to provide equipment and help renovate facilities so that the technological part of it was really the best Olympic Games held to that date. Of course, the Europeans could care less about that, but that, you know, because of that, many of the performances were quite good and world records were set, of course, mostly by Americans, but and that was really what the Americans cared about. But for that, they got labeled by the Europeans as utilitarian. That was an insult back then, and it came up over and over. And I think by that, the Europeans meant they just don't pay enough attention to, you know, culture and refinement, civilization, appearance, protocol, and they just, you know, wanted to do the sports. And that wasn't quite right in the European point of view. And also the sports were partly being used as a tool, which was to sell the products of Spalding Sporting Goods. Now that was not the case with the marathon, because at that time, you know, there wasn't a market in running shoes. And another important point is that, and this was characteristic of the first three games, athletes represented their clubs, not a nation. Representation by nation didn't happen until immediately after the St. Louis Games. But in the case of the marathon, it was even more casual than that, because basically if you showed up at the starting line, you could jump into the race. And that's why it's such an interesting event, you know, compared to our typical assumptions about what Olympic Games are like.
1: When we come back, more of this story, the story of the 1904 Olympics in St. Louis, here on Our American Stories.

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5: And we continue with Our American Stories. Now let's return to Professor Burnell talking about a marathon event for the 1904 Olympic Games.
6: There were a number of well-known long-distance runners who showed up at the starting line and were ready to run a serious race. And then there were those like Felix Carbajal from Cuba, who had, well, he had a reputation in Cuba because he would sort of run across the island and raise money. He was a bit of an oddity, demonstrating his endurance. And he had caught a ship to New Orleans where he lost his money in a casino, and he had to hitchhike from there to St. Louis. And he showed up on the starting line wearing long pants, leather shoes, a little beret. And apparently one of the competitors said, this isn't going to work real well in 90 degree heat to be running in long pants, and got out some scissors and cut his pants off to about just below knee length. And so, you know, there were amusing stories like that. There were the two men who were called Zulus at the time. So they were from South Africa. We've recreated their biographies, Lynn Tao and Jan Mashiani, and they were Tswana. They were members of the Tswana tribe. Lynn and Jan jumped into the marathon barefoot and did amazingly well, especially considering that one of them got run off the course by dogs who were chasing him. And after his detour, rejoined, and Lynn ended up getting ninth and Jan 12th. So the race itself was just not well planned. I mean, I think the attention that was given to the course or the facilities in other sports somehow just didn't happen in the case of the marathon. So it was about 90 degrees heat. It's very humid in St. Louis because we're right here at the confluence of the Missouri and Mississippi rivers. The road was dirt, dust, most of the way it was dirt. It went out into the suburbs. Dust was being kicked up not only by the runners, and there were cars driving alongside the runners kicking up dust, but also they hadn't even stopped traffic. So normal traffic was going on along the roads, delivery trucks, people walking their dogs. So the runners were just dodging everything. The dust was so bad that one of the runners collapsed and almost died from a ruptured esophagus, I believe, who was hauled off to the hospital and would have died if not for emergency surgery. And most of the runners didn't finish for that reason. There were only 2 water stations. And that was an interesting part of the state of sports science at that time. It was believed that you should not drink water while you are running. So they deliberately dehydrated the athletes, essentially. That might sound crazy to us today, but I actually remember when I was training as a track athlete in the early 80s, even up until then, it was believed that you shouldn't drink water while you're running, while you're working out, because it might give you stomach cramps. So that belief persisted for longer than you might think. So anyway, they're running nearly 26 miles. They were dehydrated. It was dusty, and a lot of them just dropped out. The guy who was originally declared the winner, Fred Lors, He was a well-known long-distance runner with

legitimate credentials, about 9 miles into the race, he got cramps, as most of the runners were getting because they were dehydrated. And he hitched a ride with a car till close to the end, when he got out and ran into the stadium for the final part of the race, as a result of which he was declared the winner, and the daughter of the president, you know, declared him the winner. But he was very quickly revealed because, among other things, he'd been riding along in the car waving to the other competitors and to the spectators. Well, he said it was just a joke, that he had never intended to accept, you know, being declared the winner, and he was taken by surprise and all that. So who knows how premeditated that was. It could be that when he came in and they, you know, they thought he'd won, maybe it was just too appealing to try to get by with the lie. The American Athletic Union didn't believe him and did ban him from the sport for a year. But interestingly, he then 1 year later won the Boston Marathon. So then the man who was declared the winner, Thomas Hicks, was another interesting case of really bad sports science, because he also was deliberately dehydrated. Sullivan had actually sort of pinpointed him for special treatment as a guinea pig, literally, for Sullivan's theories. So not only was he not allowed to drink water, even though he was begging for it, they did sponge him off with warm distilled water, and they had some brandy that they were prepared to give him if he just couldn't go on, which at one point he's even begging for the brandy because he's so thirsty, and they wouldn't even give him that. But they were drugging him, so they gave him egg whites mixed with a little bit of strychnine sulfate, which is maybe not quite as bad as the straight-out strychnine used as rat poisoning, but strychnine sulfate is also used as rat poisoning. So it is poisonous. It's deadly. It causes convulsions and cramps, but it was used at that time as a stimulant in very small doses. So he was basically being given a stimulant. But he was lucky, because any more of that and he probably would have died. So by the time he got to the finish line, he was collapsing, hallucinating. It's a little unclear whether he got across the finish line by his own power. Maybe he was sort of carried with a man under each arm while he sort of moved his legs. In any case, he was declared the winner. So that was the official winner of the marathon in St. Louis. The diversity was really kind of an American feature of those games. But that was part of the messiness that the Europeans just didn't like. You know, they wanted everybody to be organized behind national flags. And that was what happened immediately afterwards. There was an Olympic Games called the Intermediate Olympic Games. They went back to Athens in 1906. It wasn't an official games at the time, but the International Olympic Committee these days refuses to recognize it as an official Olympic Games. But that was the first Olympic Games at which there was a parade of athletes, with athletes marching behind flags, and at which there was a medal ceremony when the flags of the athletes were raised. And also national Olympic committees were in charge of designating who got to compete. So very, very quickly, from the messiness of St. Louis, we got this well-ordered national representation that has characterized the games up until today. Debates still rage about the history of Olympic participation for different countries. So the world wasn't divided up into countries in the same way then. And in particular, athletes didn't compete representing countries in 1904. But that has meaning today. And because there are medal tallies on the website of the International Olympic Committee, and there are historians who keep track of how many medals has one country won throughout Olympic history compared to the other country, and who was the first medalist for a particular country. And these things really matter. People get very angry about them. So the problem for these people is that in St. Louis, you have to go back and reconstruct, and it's open to interpretation as to exactly what country these athletes were representing. So anyway, it's just amusing how strongly some people feel about this. There are letters petitioning the International Olympic Committee, and, you know, it just gets very heated sometimes. What happened in the split between the Europeans and the Americans in 1904 is one that has continued up until the present day.
And there's just been this difference in that Europeans

0: prefer more sort of culture, protocol, symbolism, and Americans are more utilitarian and our sport is more commercialized. This has just been a sort of continual conflict, which is a cultural difference that's worth thinking about inside the International Olympic Committee. The Europeans control the organization, but the Americans provide the vast amount of the funding. And so it's basically money versus power, culture versus profit. It's a tension that has continued up until the present day.
1: And great job as always by Faith, and a special thanks to Professor Brunell. What interesting storytelling. America wasn't interested in monarchy. We didn't do power that way, she said. We cared about the performance. And by the way, in classic American spirit, how to commercialize that performance. The story of the 1904 Olympics in St. Louis, here on Our American Stories.

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15: And we continue with Our American Stories. And as you know, we love telling immigrant stories. Stories about folks who came here to get their piece of the American dream. And today, Joey Cortez brings us a story of an immigrant who would make his mark on the American advertising industry. Here's Joey.
16: Mark Barrios lives in Colorado, and he designed the arts for a product all of us know and many of us love. But before he became a successful commercial artist, his journey began somewhere far warmer than the Colorado Rockies. Here's Mark.
17: I was born in 1944 in Havana, Cuba. Way before the revolution. My parents were divorced at an early age, but life in Cuba was like a regular teenage kid. I mean, we were raised in a middle class. I was able to go to a private school. We spent the time summer in the beach, and to me, it was kind of paradise. And then I was 14 years old when Castro took power, and that's basically when my life completely changed. Within weeks, he started nationalizing the industry, like the electrical industry, the sugar. After my grandfather had passed, he had left my grandmother like a total of 6 houses, and she lived in one and she was renting the other 5. Well, right away they confiscated those 5 houses, and they said, "Well, we're gonna keep giving you the rent that you're collecting from the houses, but those houses now belong to the state. So I was not gonna inherit the houses. My mother or my uncle; those houses were taken by the state. A lot of the my books were burned in some of the major streets, and they were introducing new books into the school system. My school was confiscated and turned into Friends of the Soviet Revolution. In every city block, they will have a committee of the revolution. So if you did the daily affair, they knew what you were doing. But let's say that you wanted to go and spend 2 days in, like we used to do, spend some days in the beach, you will have to let them know. They needed to know where you're going to be every single day of the week. And that's the way to control the people. Obviously, the freedom of the press, that right away, that's one of the first things that they took down. They took out freedom of religion. I mean, my God, they confiscated a private school, especially those belong to the Catholic Church or any religious group like the one that I was attending to. I mean, all our freedoms got taken away. They took away our guns for the sake of the revolution. They took away your guns. Things that you take for granted are taken away. And then they will put people in the firing squad just for disagreeing with the revolution. Some people were put in the firing squad because they were trying to

0: conspire against the but that's no reason to put them in the firing squad. They got rid of all of them. And Che Guevara, it wasn't even a Cuban, and then here this guy, he was the, you know, of all the criminals in Cuba, he was probably the worst one. Originally, when Che was brought in, he was brought in as the treasurer of the country. After that, then he took over the tribunal to start processing the people that they have caught, and that's when things got out of hand. He wanted to get rid of anybody that disagreed with, in any way, with the government. There was no, you know, they were not taking anybody, leaving anybody alive. If they disagree, if they can prove, or not even prove, if they had a hint that you were anti-government, you could end up in that firing squad. But they think that into the thousands and thousands that were killed by Che. As a matter of fact, I think the only reason that Che Guevara left Cuba, I don't know really obviously what happened. I think Castro finally said, hey, go someplace else, because you're really, you know, if you continue in this path, you're gonna kill the revolution. And that only has to do, and then take everything away, whether you have a house or you had a business, and then you put people in charge that were brought, people that were not qualified to run those businesses, so they took the whole economy, the economy collapsed. It didn't make any difference whether Russia was buying the sugar from Cuba. It was basically a lot of the middle class business owners started leaving Cuba, a million of them left, and then you start putting people that were not even trained or qualified to run the businesses, so the economy collapsed. Once the economy was collapsed, then they have full control. I mean, they relied on the government. They nationalized the banking industry, they nationalized the energy sector, the petroleum industry, and everything was controlled by the government. It's still controlled by the government. And, you make, in Cuba nowadays, you make more money as a taxi driver of one of the old American cars than you are as a doctor or as a professional. So, man, those are very scary days back then, and I was kind of lucky when I was told to put when my uncle told me told my mother to whatever it takes to get me out of there. It's because after the Bay of Pig, sure enough, Castro, the first scene after quenching the invasion, he started grabbing all the teenagers and send them to what he called help the farmers, but it was really basically send them to concentration camps to help with the sugar, to cut the sugar canes. But it was really basically a concentration camp to take them away from the families, at least for a period of time. So yeah, those were very sad days.
1: Arriving on a student visa, Mark and his mom managed to escape the sadness for a place of hope, the United States. He and his mother made Colorado their home. While maintaining a full-time job, Mark attended the University of Boulder as a full-time student. And although his mother and uncles who lived in the States wanted him to become an accountant, Mark had a different vision. He had a passion for art.
0: My major was in fine art and anthropology, which, you know, I don't know how you either become a starving artist or a teacher. So a friend of mine told me about a school called the Colorado Institute of Art, which was more of a commercial art advertising. And that was really fascinating to me. I mean, what a way to communicate with people visually. So I started attending there. I found a job at a hospital working in the x-ray department from Friday to Sunday, 40 hours, so it was great. I didn't have a life, but at least I have a full-time job, but I was able to go to school at the same time. So I graduated in 1966 from the Colorado Institute of Art.

0: And you're listening to the story of Mark Barrios and what a story he tells about Cuba. And we've had several other remarkable stories told about Cuba before Castro and then after. They took freedom of the press away, freedom of religion. They took away our guns, the things that you take for granted. They were all taken away. The economy collapsed, he noted, because all the middle-class business owners left, and the people unqualified to run the businesses, handouts from the Castro government. Well, they ran them into the ground, and the economy got run into the ground. He noted that you could make more money as a cabbie than you could as a professional or a doctor. All the incentives of work and moving up were just taken away and stripped for the greater good, for the revolution. When we come back, more of Mark Barrios' story here on Our American Story.
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12: From ABC News, I'm Dave Packer. In Washington State, officials Tuesday evening confirming one fatality and 8 employees and 1 firefighter injured, with 9 additional employees unaccounted for following the rupture of a chemical tank at a pulp and paper mill in Longview. Washington Governor Bob Ferguson.
13: On behalf of the people of the state of Washington, I want all those individuals to know that we stand with you. We'll be here to do everything we can to help with the situation, and we'll be here as long as it takes.
12: Officials say the tank needs to be stabilized before recovery operations can proceed, and they'll resume Wednesday morning. In Texas's Republican Senate primary runoff, Attorney General Ken Paxton, endorsed by President Trump, defeating incumbent Senator John Cornyn, telling supporters Tuesday night,
14: President Trump is the leader of our party, and his endorsement in this is the most powerful force in politics.
12: In fact, every one of Trump's endorsed candidates is now projected to win their respective race. The CDC now asking for volunteers.
15: The CDC sending an urgent request to its staff members for help screening Americans returning to the U.S. from Central Africa for any potential signs of Ebola. The internal email obtained by ABC News and sent by acting CDC Director Dr. Jay Bhattacharya asking for volunteers to bolster efforts at airports to check passengers for symptoms like fever.
12: ABC's Faith Abube talks to end the war in Iran after negotiators arrived in Qatar. But then, the bombing.
15: Over the weekend, President Trump praising the negotiations, saying the two sides were getting a lot closer to a deal. But then just hours after negotiators arrived in Qatar, the U.S. launching strikes on southern Iran. U.S. officials calling it self-defense, saying they detected alarming activity over the past 24 hours. Iran

0: Iranian boats trying to lay mines near the Strait of Hormuz. Iran Supreme Leader vowing retaliation, saying the region will no longer be a shield for American bases.
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1: Her attorney says a woman fired by an Indiana university over a Facebook post criticizing conservative activist Charlie Kirk after he was killed will receive $225,000 to settle a lawsuit. A Delta Airlines pilot declaring a medical emergency mid-flight after his co-pilot lost consciousness.
6: The Delta pilot declared a mid-air medical emergency when his co-pilot passed out during landing. It happened Saturday as the Delta Connection Endeavor Air flight from Madison, Wisconsin was landing in Detroit. The airline says the first officer briefly lost consciousness.
7: Thankfully, the flight did land safely. That pilot regained consciousness and was taken to the hospital.
1: ABC's Gio Benitez. Mixing Pokemon with paleontology?
8: The exhibit's a hit with 10-year-old Ellie Naor and her family.
9: This Pokemon thing has been so cool. There's like fake Pokemon fossils.
8: The Pokemon Fossil Museum is an interactive exhibit that allows visitors to compare their favorite characters to real-life fossils that inspired them. Aha moments for Anthony Nowakowski and friends.
10: Like, oh, I didn't know that they based it off of a real Pokemon or a real animal or creature.
8: He says he saw ticket sales were 20,000 and counting.
1: ABC's Chuck Sieverton. Scientists say rising temperatures are increasingly threatening an already vulnerable species, Australia's koalas. An analysis of nearly 12,000 koala rescue records indicates a risk of admission into care or death increased when the average temperatures reached 80 degrees. Dave Packer, ABC News.
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16: This is Lee Habib, and this is Our American Stories, the show where America is the star and the American people. Randall Wallace is the writer, director of films such as Braveheart, We Were Soldiers, Heaven Is For Real, and a family favorite, Secretariat. Movies rooted in courage, sacrifice, and faith. These traits, which embody Randall's heart, were exemplified throughout his life. Here's Randall to tell the story of his father.
17: My father was the greatest man I ever knew. And

And he had a remarkable childhood. His father died of typhoid fever 8 months before my father was born. So I suspect my grandmother didn't know she was pregnant when she became a widow. But my father was not without a father figure. His mother had a lot of sorrow and brokenness in her life. She started a one-room schoolhouse in Lizard Lick, Tennessee. That was where they were from. So I love to share the men in my father's family are Alton, Elton, Dalton, Lyman, Gleeman, Herman, Thurman, and Clyde. Thurman's my father. And his grandpa, the father of all those guys, was Jake Rhodes. And my father told me that once his grandfather leaned down to him face to face and said, "I want you to understand something, Thurman. I'm not a wealthy man, but you can walk into town and buy anything there by telling them you're my grandson, because they know I'll keep my word." And those stories were just profound for me. My father had no help with his mother really had her hands full when he was in school. And of course they had corporal punishment in Lizard Lick, Tennessee, and the Depression. And when my grandmother was going to discipline a student, meaning spank, she would spank my father first, so no one could say that she was playing favorites. So he got spanked most every day he was in school. He was incredibly charismatic, and all of his relatives said he always had this glow, and he could sell anything. He went to work full-time when he was 14, and the fascinating thing about that, he sold candy through all of my life. What really amazed me about my dad is you hear the stories of the traveling salesman, and you have the concept of manipulating people to sell them things. My father loved people. And when he met anyone, he always found something about them that he found delightful. He knew the name of the guy that swept the floor in the warehouse, as well as the name of the president of the company. He didn't really want me to be a writer. He knew that I loved doing it, but he felt that if you work hard at being a lawyer or a doctor or certain professions, then you will find some success. But he thought it was too much of a crapshoot to be in a profession in which you might be gifted, you might work really hard, but you couldn't guarantee that you'd have a career. He had a long talk with me advising me to man up and become realistic. He had always wanted me to go to law school. I realized, well, I can't borrow money from him, but I don't know how to stop, and I've got to keep going. And about that time, I wrote Braveheart, and there was nobody more proud of me than my dad. I was directing We Were Soldiers, and it was the first film that I was shooting on a studio lot, and I thought that would be a great experience for my dad. So I invited him out for the last 3 days of filming, and he came. It was the happiest and most carefree time of his life. He went around the set, spoke with everybody, and then he went back home and he had a heart attack. And the doctors called wanting permission from my sister and me to turn off the machines that were keeping him alive. As hard as that call was, our father had made that decision easier because he had always said, "Don't ever keep me alive by artificial means." So we made the call to turn off the machines, and I drove right to the airport and got on a plane, flew all night long, and then I was flying from Atlanta to Lynchburg when the pilot came on and announced that all air traffic in the country had been ordered to land immediately. It was 9/11. And I ran right to the car rental counter, got a car, and I was on the road when he died, so I didn't make it to his bedside. We had his funeral, and I got back to work exactly as he would want me to. And at that first day back, we were doing post-production background voices. So we had the
Vietnamese

0: guys there doing enemy calls and radio transmissions, things like that. And on a break, one of the Vietnamese guys who'd played an enemy soldier came up and said, "Mr. Randall, I'm so sorry about your father." And I said, "Thanks, let's get back to work," because I didn't want to get emotional. I was trying not to be raw. He said, "I really am so sorry." And I said, "Thanks, let's get back to work." And he said, "No, please listen to me." I stopped and said, "What?" And he said, "Last day on the set, I met your father. And your father said to me, 'Where's your father?' And I said, 'My father died in Vietnam.' And your father said to me, 'Then I'll be your father.'" The fact that that was this fatherless boy who grew up to be a man who would say that in absolute sincerity to a total stranger reminded me that my father would always be with me, and I am certain I'm going to meet him in heaven.
1: 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The story of Randall Wallace's father, the story of so many good fathers across this great country, doing the most heroic work there is, raising kids, here on Our American Stories. 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
2: This is Lee Habib, and this is Our American Stories. Few Americans know the extraordinary story of Richard Allen, who rose from slavery in colonial America to become a prosperous entrepreneur and inspirational preacher in the early Republic. Rich Newman is an historian at Rochester Institute of Technology who's been researching Richard Allen for over 20 years. Rich wrote the acclaimed book, Freedom's Prophet, Bishop Richard Allen, the AME Church, and the Black Founding Fathers. Let's take a listen.
3: If you don't know about Richard Allen, he's probably the most important figure in the founding era of American history that you've either not learned about or need to learn about. So who was Richard Allen? He was born to slavery in either Philadelphia or Delaware in 1760. He was one of six siblings. We also know that his mother and father loved him very much, but the family was split up by bondage when he was young. But Richard Allen got religion, as they say, when he was a teenager. In the mid-1770s, just as the American Revolution was kicking into high gear, Richard Allen joined groups of traveling Methodist preachers who roamed the countryside in Delaware, Maryland, and Pennsylvania, and he felt really inspired by their word. African Americans like Richard Allen thought that evangelical religion offered a key to their own liberation. So Richard Allen became a devoted follower of the Methodist Church. He went to class study sessions to learn more about the Bible. He listened to the orations of many of the great traveling preachers in his day, people like Freeborn Garrison, and he paid attention to the egalitarian message. No matter your class, no matter your status, no matter your race, you are equal in the eyes of God. And for a young enslaved man like Richard Allen, a teenager who said that slavery is a bitter pill, had split apart his family, this was a necessary and inspiring message indeed. Let me talk just a little bit more about the evangelical network that Richard Allen encountered during the Revolution in America. This was a network that was steeped in the tradition of John and Charles Wesley and their understanding of a church that welcomed all souls, regardless of status, regardless of race. So Richard Allen learned at the feet of white preachers. He encountered African-American preachers. We have records of black preachers who spoke at camp meetings and on the evangelical circuit, but he mentions various white preachers who had given sermons, who had led class meetings, who talked about the Bible, insights from the Wesley brothers, talked about some of the anti-slavery writings of John Wesley. Religion and evangelical study also provided a pathway to freedom by allowing him to learn literacy skills. In many parts of the South, including Maryland, Delaware, and Virginia, slaveholders frowned on education for enslaved people because either it would A, provide them with a wider worldview that would undermine bondage, or B, it would give them literacy skills like writing skills that would actually allow them to write passes to freedom that would facilitate their escape from bondage. So Richard Allen gained these literacy skills as a teenager and combined them with his religion and sharpened them into a really powerful set of anti-slavery tools and even weapons. So with these weapons, Richard Allen started to plot for his own freedom from bondage. So again, we have to think about the time period around him. It's the American Revolutionary era. American patriots are fighting for their own liberation. They're arguing that they have been enslaved to British masters, imperial officials who treat them as if they were unfree underlings. So Richard Allen hears that message too and imbibes it, and he thinks that this is the perfect moment to go to his master with a proposition. He wants to bring one of the traveling Methodist preachers to his home for a sermon, and Richard Allen's master says that this would be good, but what he doesn't know is that Richard Allen has plotted in some ways for the

0: evangelical preacher to give an abolitionist sermon. So imagine a small house of roughly 8 people. You've got just a few rooms. You've got candlelight. There's war. And then this preacher that Richard Allen has brought into the house of Stokely Sturgis gives a fire and brimstone sermon in which he essentially points his finger at Richard Allen's master and, quoting from the book of Daniel, says, "Thou art weighed in the balances and found wanting." In other words, God is judging your soul just as he judged the souls of ancient Egyptian masters and smoted them. So too is he now looking at you as an unrepentant slaveholder in revolutionary America. And unless you change things, you too will be destined for a hell pit of fire and brimstone. And this scares the living hell out of Stokely Sturgis, who agrees to let Richard Allen and his brother buy their freedom from bondage. So Richard Allen, from that moment in 1780, works diligently in Delaware, New Jersey, Maryland, Pennsylvania. He's cutting wood, he's hauling bricks, he's hauling salt. He's doing anything that will earn some sort of compensation so that he can pay his master, and it works. He pays off his master early, after roughly 3.5 years. So by the end of 1783, he is free, and he's on good terms with his former master. He's made a lot of contacts in the evangelical community, and he starts roaming around this part of the Middle Atlantic countryside as a traveling preacher himself. He now claims to be the voice of God. The revolution has just ended in 1783, so people are not only talking about peace, they're talking about the meaning of freedom. And just as he did when he was working, Richard Allen is a very diligent preacher, traveling everywhere he can to get an audience to preach the word of the just and righteous God. So he writes about this in his autobiography, which his son publishes posthumously in 1833. But he starts telling these stories later in life, writing some things down, having his son keep notes. And a lot of these early stories are about his traveling the evangelical circuit. He'll speak to interracial audiences here. He'll talk to white Methodists there. He'll stay with African American Methodists outside of Philadelphia. He'll preach several times a day. He'll fall asleep essentially preaching or reading his Bible or talking to people. So he's really committed to this task. He arrives in Philadelphia after Methodist preachers there hear about all of his accomplishments on the evangelical circuit. Philadelphia is the home to the largest and most important Methodist church in America, St. George's Episcopal Church. It's a grand edifice. It's still in existence. The congregation is still there in Philadelphia near the waterfront. And Richard Allen is going to help build up the African-American congregation at St. George's Methodist Church. As he says, he began preaching before dawn and he preached after the sun went down. He preached 5 times a day. He got a lot of new congregants into the church, not just African-Americans, but others heard his preaching at the church and in and around parts of Philadelphia. So he felt like he was helping to recreate St. George's and American Methodism in the eyes of a righteous and just God. He's bringing interracial fellowship into the church. He's talking about the importance of emancipation and black liberation. And things seem to be going well until there's stirrings that Richard Allen and black congregants are pushing a little too hard and a little too fast. And Richard Allen's reply is, "We just fought a revolution for human freedom. It's in the Declaration of Independence. Many of you pray to a God who believes that everyone is created equal. What should we wait for?"
1: And you've been listening to Rich Newman tell the story of Richard Allen. What a story he's telling. What temerity, what courage it took for him to invite an itinerant pastor into his master's home to give a sermon on how God is displeased with the idea of owning another human being. And the master is convicted from that message. But what next? That's the key. He goes around the country traveling as an itinerant evangelical preacher, and then he lands in Philadelphia. And there was the largest Methodist church in the country at the time, St. George.

0: churches, and he wanted to grow that church and make it a special church with great interracial fellowship. When we come back, we'll find out what happens next. This is Our American Stories.
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2: And we continue with Our American Stories, and with the story of Richard Allen. Telling it is Rich Newman, an historian at Rochester Institute of Technology, and who's the author also of the acclaimed book, Freedom's Prophet. Let's pick up where we last left off.
3: Eventually, white leaders create a segregated seating program at the church where black congregants will be put either in the back of the church or in a newly created and elevated church pew. This set the stage for the first sit-in in American history for civil rights, and then the first walkout on behalf of civil rights in American history. So Richard Allen walks into St. George's Methodist Church one day and is told that the segregated seating program has now been put into operation and black congregants have to go to the back, and they walk right by the sexton and they sit where they have always sat on the main floor of the church, and they begin praying. Richard Allen and his great activist and civil rights colleague Absalom Jones are in prayer, and white leaders of the church come up and they try to move them. Richard Allen stays firm, so too does Absalom Jones. And finally, Absalom Jones and Richard Allen say, "Leave us alone until we're done in prayer, and then we won't bother you again." And when they're done praying, Richard Allen, Absalom Jones, and most of the members of the black congregation get up in unison and walk out of the church. It's a really defiant and glorious moment. And as Richard Allen said later on, they never saw us again. So in Philadelphia, in the early 1790s, Richard Allen buys church property and begins building institutionally and organizationally the seeds of what becomes Mother Bethel African Methodist Episcopal Church. Initially, it's going to be under the organizational wing of the Methodist Church, but Richard Allen says this is a black church. African American trustees and preachers and congregants are in control. And when it's dedicated in July of 1794, Richard Allen believes this is a black redoubt of freedom and liberty and justice. So in Richard Allen's time, the first church building was located at 6th and Lombard Streets. So you can look in the Philadelphia phone book and you can see this notation. This is the longest continuously owned parcel of property by any African American community in North America. So this is really significant. When Allen buys this piece of property, he thinks he's really setting down church roots forever. So in the summer of 1793, the city of Philadelphia, which is also at that time the capital of the United States government, it's where the federal government is located between 1790 and 1800. So the Congress is there, the president is there, the Supreme Court is there, a lot of governing officials are there. This is the heart and soul of America's national governing infrastructure. And in the summer of 1793, the capital of Philadelphia is hit with a devastating yellow fever epidemic. Yellow fever is spread by mosquitoes. The virus is really nasty and attacks various parts of the body, and it creates punishing fevers. It creates a yellowing condition in the skin. People who survive it never forget it. But many people don't survive it. The big news for Philadelphians is there's no cure, there's no inoculation in 1793. So around 3 months, late August to early November, nearly 5,000 Philadelphians perish for the yellow fever. If that doesn't sound like a truly large number to die from a disease, consider this population fact. In 1793, Philadelphia was the nation's largest city, and its population was 50,000 people. So 5,000, or thereabouts, constituted roughly 10% of Philadelphia's overall population. So scholars estimate that somewhere between 10 and 20,000 people left Philadelphia. This follows on conversations that Richard Allen had with the celebrated physician Benjamin Rush, who is perhaps America's leading physician. He works at the College of Physicians, the leading medical college in the United States, based in Philadelphia. Benjamin Rush is treating a lot of yellow fever cases, and he needs help.

0: He asks Richard Allen and Absalom Jones if they will mobilize members of the black community to help him and to help Philadelphians. So Benjamin Rush, Richard Allen, white and black reformers agree that this might be a way to intervene on behalf of the abolitionist and civil rights struggles. But Benjamin Rush believes that bleeding people is the way to go, and he trains Richard Allen and Absalom Jones and the art and science of bleeding, and they minister to dozens and dozens of white as well as African American people who feel like there's hope in this treatment. But Richard Allen and black aid workers do so much more. They meet with people who are sick and need aid because family members have left them, so they're engaging in nursing activities. They clear out infected homes after people die per city ordinances. This requires burying and burning beds, furniture, clothing, blankets, anything that people think would be infected by the yellow fever. Richard Allen also meets with people who are terminally ill and know they're going to die. In the narrative he writes about the yellow fever epidemic, he has a moving account of meeting with someone who was left alone by his family and asked Richard Allen and Absalom Jones to measure him, fit him out for a coffin, and make sure that he was buried when he died. So as Richard Allen says, truly our task was hard. As people return in late November of 1793, December of 1793, and into 1794, they start talking about what happened in Philadelphia while they were gone, and rumors start to spread that there was a lot of looting and a lot of theft. Richard Allen himself came down with yellow fever, sat in a recovery institution for a little while, and barely recovered. When he does finally recover, he reads this yellow fever pamphlet and he can't believe the stories that are being told. He says, I was here during yellow fever. I saw what the black community did. I saw how they interacted with members of the white community. Richard Allen also lost a business. He and Absalom Jones started a nail producing business during the very early stages of the yellow fever summer. They lost that business. So Richard Allen goes to the mayor, goes to reformers like Benjamin Rush, but he realizes that what he has to do is write his own history. Matthew Carey's History of the Yellow Fever becomes a runaway bestseller. It goes through second and third and fourth and fifth editions. So that story about black theft during the yellow fever is getting set in stone as more and more people read it. So Richard Allen decides to write his own History of the Yellow Fever. It also affixes to that narrative an abolitionist sermon that challenges Americans coming back to Philadelphia, particularly members of Congress, to think about enacting national abolitionist laws. As Richard Allen says, if you love your country, if you love the God of love, free your hands from slaves, burden not your country with them. So this is published in January of 1794, and it gains Richard Allen a national reputation. What Allen is saying is that the life of the nation depends on the death of bondage, that slavery is killing the American dream, especially for African Americans, but also because it's killing the very idea, the egalitarian idea of the nation that's the heart of the Declaration of Independence. He's speaking to the very soul of the American dream. And in that quote, I think he really lays bare his greatest hopes and his biggest nightmares, that if Americans don't confront slavery, if they don't use love to defeat the fear of bondage, then the nation itself will be ruined. And in a sense, he's predicting a future civil war.
1: And you've been listening to author Rich Newman tell one powerful story about Richard Allen. And what Allen is predicting, of course, is what happens. The country doesn't wrestle with this original sin. Or it does, but not enough. And in the end, the Civil War is the only way out. If you love your country, free your hands from slavery, he implored. By the way, Jefferson struggled with this at the end of his life, too. Read his final writings. He's tortured by slavery. The life of the nation depends on the death of bondage. When we come back, more of this remarkable story, the story of Richard Allen, here on Our American Stories.
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6: Hey, it's Andy Morris from First Look. Don't forget at some point today to take our poll of the day. 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We'll talk about the results of the poll. Bridget Reddy and Leslie Aradre are going to be coming in from Jack's Helping Hand. We have other guests that are going to be stopping by on a Wednesday, including Terry Banish, as we talk a little bit about the city of Atascadero. Thanks for being a part of First Look. 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
6: And we continue with Our American Stories and the story of Richard Allen, as told by Rich Newman, an historian at Rochester Institute of Technology, and his book, Freedom's Prophet, Bishop Richard Allen, the AME Church, and the Black Founding Fathers. Let's pick up where we last left off.
14: Richard Allen is known in various parts of early America, and eventually reformers in the abolitionist community send the yellow fever pamphlet to England, and people circulate it there, and Matthew Carey, who originally

came from the British Isles and has friends in England, he hears from contacts in England that Richard Allen and Absalom Jones criticized him. So Matthew Carey has to actually write corrections to future editions of his work, in which he partially apologizes, but he really says he didn't mean to offend anyone. These are just stories that he heard. But the point here is that Richard Allen succeeded in at least offering a different version of the yellow fever that would neutralize all the ravages of racism. Now, he will do this through his church. Mother Bethel is a freedom church, and many members of the subsequent freedom struggle, even into the 21st century, are members of Richard Allen's African Methodist Episcopal Church. Rosa Parks is a member of the AME Church. She grows up hearing stories about Richard Allen and the protests at St. George's and the yellow fever saga. So it's really revealing to look at the things he went through after 1794. So for example, in 1799, when George Washington dies, Richard Allen sees what's happening in Philadelphia and he realizes no one is talking about the most important legacy George Washington left behind. When George Washington dies, everyone says the same three things about his death. He was important because he was a Revolutionary War hero and general. Then he served as a leader at the Constitutional Convention in 1787 and gave that body gravitas. And then he served as the first president of the United States and gave the new fledgling government a sense of stability. Richard Allen's information that says none of those things are as important as what I now know. He found through the grapevine and stories that were printed that Washington had left an emancipation will, which would free and liberate over 100 enslaved people that were in his ownership group when his wife died. And his wife very sagely liberates those enslaved people relatively soon after. But Washington says, this is the only stain on my character that anyone in the future could reproach me with. And Richard Allen wants to celebrate that. He's saying to the American public and to American leaders, look, if George Washington, who you have all admitted is the most patriotic American who ever lived, emancipated his slaves, then ipso facto, emancipation, it's not radical. It's not illegal. It is actually patriotic. So Richard Allen publishes this sermon in a Philadelphia newspaper. It's reprinted in New York and Baltimore papers. Once again, Richard Allen is known across the American landscape. He's probably the most famous African-American figure at the turn of the 18th into the 19th century. It is important to note here that Richard Allen is the first African-American figure in U.S. history to give a eulogy of either a white leader or a president. This is really significant because Richard Allen realized that Philadelphia was still the capital of the United States government, and when he was eulogizing Washington, he was trying to mobilize members of Congress and the next presidential administration to pass abolitionist laws that would undermine slavery's power in the United States. So it's a really important eulogy in his life. Then, several years later, in the 1810s, Richard Allen helps mobilize troops for defenses of Philadelphia during the War of 1812. At the end of the war, white Methodist church officials are so upset with Richard Allen's independence. He doesn't pay attention to or adhere to white Methodist policies. He claims that Mother Bethel Church is owned and operated by African Americans, and the Methodist Church is just a kind of umbrella entity that only provides sanction, but not any interventions into church policy. This rankles white church leaders. And at the end of the War of 1812, they basically claim ownership of Richard Allen's Mother Bethel Church building. But then he sues for Mother Bethel's independence, and they argue the case before Pennsylvania Supreme Court in 1816. And in that year, the Supreme Court sides with Richard Allen and his lawyers. And in that decision, they say, this is a basic principle of American democracy. People vote with their feet. And Richard Allen's congregation voted to adhere to black leaders and leaders like Richard Allen. And if they claim ownership of that church, that is then the ownership entity of Mother Bethel Church. So other congregations gravitate towards Richard Allen, and in 1816, they form the

0: in Methodist Episcopal Church denomination. So Mother Bethel is the main church in Alan's life, and it becomes the central church in the African Methodist Episcopal denomination, but the denomination has churches elsewhere in the Mid-Atlantic, and eventually it grows nationally and internationally. And today, in the 21st century, there are well over 2.5 million congregants in the African Methodist church fold. It's actually spreading not only in parts of Africa and the Caribbean, but in parts of India, in parts of Asia. The spiritual appeal and the story of Richard Allen combine into this very powerful narrative that other people around the world identify with. But in 1827, he also argues that the United States is a black homeland. So Richard Allen says this in 1827, "This land which we have watered with our tears and our blood is now our mother country, and we are well satisfied to stay where wisdom abounds and the gospel is free." This is a really powerful statement to members of Richard Allen's generation, because it claims the United States is a black homeland, as a country where equality prevails across the color line. But of course, Richard Allen is not done yet. At the very end of his life, in the early 1830s, the problem of slavery has grown worse in American society. Slavery doubles in size and population roughly every 20 years. And so Richard Allen says, this is a moment of reckoning, not just for African Americans, but for members of the white community. And in the late 19th century, Frederick Douglass, who had always revered Richard Allen, had grown up on stories of Richard Allen from his birthplace in Maryland, had been a member of churches where Richard Allen was celebrated, actually claimed that his birthday was February 14th because his mother in Maryland told him that's when he was born. But that's actually the same birth date of Richard Allen, February 14th, 1760. And Richard Allen birthdays in the Chesapeake were kind of like festive days in the 1810s and 1820s when Frederick Douglass was growing up. So when Frederick Douglass encountered his own series of backlashes against emancipation and black freedom in the late 19th century, he sat down and he typed out a note in which he said, "You know who we could really use at this moment in our troubled times? Richard Allen." Richard Allen was a great leader. He was not just a great black leader or a great civil rights protester, he was a great American leader. And I can think of no other way to eulogize Richard Allen's memory than by conjuring the words of Frederick Douglass, who was perhaps the greatest abolitionist of the 19th century, and for him to say, "For all I have seen and all I have done, there's still one person greater than me, and that's Richard Allen."
1: And a terrific job on the production, editing, and storytelling by our own Greg Hengler. And a special thanks to Rich Newman. He's an historian at Rochester Institute of Technology, and he's been researching Richard Allen's story for over 20 years. Rich wrote the acclaimed book, Freedom's Prophet, Bishop Richard Allen, the AME Church, and the Black Founding Fathers. Get it at bookstores, well, anywhere you get your books. You won't put it down. And my goodness, what a story he told here. And in the end, it's a story of all the things that led to America's greatest tragedy of them all. And that would be the Civil War, the worst man-made disaster in American history. 600,000 lives lost, America torn apart, and all because of the stain of slavery. And here was Allen doing everything in his power to preempt conflict like that by striking at the conscience of the American people. And there was no better story, he thought, that the country needed to know but George Washington's. Washington had led the Continental Army. He had resigned his commission, and that's a startling thing. He was the first president, not one, but two terms, and then left power again. And by the way, there was no stopping him from going a third or a fourth term. That would end after Roosevelt. But the most important part of his legacy, Rich Newman believes, and I do too, is the fact that he freed his slaves. And of course, what he creates is the AME Church, which of course has spread not just throughout America, but the Caribbean, the continent of Africa, and around the world. And of course, that final statement, "This land which we had watered with our blood is ours." The story

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6: From ABC News, I'm Dave Packer. After the most expensive Senate primary on record, Texas Attorney General Ken Paxton is projected to have won Tuesday's Republican primary runoff, defeating Texas incumbent Senator John Cornyn. Paxton Tuesday night.
7: We just sent a Texas-sized message to Washington.
8: Yeah!
7: I said it in March, and I'll say it again now. Today, change was on the ballot, and change won.
6: President Trump endorsed Paxton, who goes on to face Democrat James Tallarico in November. ABC News political director Avery Harper.
9: This is going to be an uphill battle for James Tallarico, and it was going to be an uphill battle regardless of who was atop the ticket. We know that we have seen Democrats in Texas with lots of enthusiasm and national attention, massive fundraising halls. We have seen them all fall short in a state that definitely leans Republican.
6: Washington state officials confirming one dead and 8 employees and 1 firefighter injured following the rupture of a chemical tank at a pulp and paper mill in Longview. Fire Battalion Chief Matt Amos.
10: Officials can also confirm that there's currently 9 employees who remain unaccounted for.
6: Amos says the tank needs to be stabilized before recovery operations can proceed. Meanwhile, Southern California evacuation orders lifted for residents who live near a damaged chemical tank, allowing 16,000 people to return home. The Pentagon says U.S. air attacks this week targeted Iranian missile launchers and boats around the Strait of Hormuz. Iran calls it a violation of the ceasefire. Meanwhile, after 87 days, Iran is partially lifting the internet blackout. ABC's Ian Pannell has more from Jerusalem.
11: The calculation for the regime is they clearly feel, despite encouragement from President Trump and also Prime Minister Netanyahu here in Israel, that the threat from a popular uprising has dipped away into the background. But it remains to be seen how much of a real lifting of this internet blackout it's been.
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3: Donald Newhouse, president of one of the largest family-controlled publishing companies in the nation, has died. He was 96. Authorities say a deadly home explosion outside Grand Rapids, Michigan, was an apparent murder-suicide attempt.
4: Investigators sifting through piles of debris for hours, piecing together the eruption allegedly started by a fire and gas leak from the basement. The blast so powerful, residents of Plainfield Township confusing the loud boom for a tornado.
3: ABC's Rhianna Nally. The Supreme Court refusing to intervene in a discrimination lawsuit led by former Miami Dolphins coach Brian Flores against the NFL, which wanted arbitration. ABC News legal analyst Brian Buckmeyer.
5: What the courts are saying, because it's both the lower court and the appellate court, is say, hey, you might call it an arbitration, but the way in which you operate, the way in which it has to go up to the commission, and he's the kind of arbiter, for lack of a better term, of all things, that's not true arbitration as we consider it under the law, and therefore you cannot force him and others to do this arbitration. Instead, this can go to a trial, this can go based on the laws of federal law that we see in other types of cases like this that don't have the arbitration, and it's going to be a much, I think, easier road for Brian Flores and others.
3: The case will head towards trial. Boston's Joe Mazzulla was named the NBA Coach of the Year. He led the Celtics to 56 wins this season and the number two seed in the Eastern Conference, despite Jason Tatum missing most of the season. He's credited his coaching staff for the honor. Dave Packer, ABC News.
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0: From ABC News, I'm Dave Packer. In Washington State, officials Tuesday evening confirming one fatality and eight employees and one firefighter injured, with nine additional employees unaccounted for following the rupture of a chemical tank at a pulp and paper mill in Longview. Washington Governor Bob Ferguson.
1: On behalf of the people of the state of Washington, I want all those individuals to know that we stand with you. We'll be here to do everything we can to help with the situation, and we'll be here as long as it takes.
0: Officials say the tank needs to be stabilized before recovery operations can proceed, and they'll resume Wednesday morning. In Texas's Republican Senate primary runoff, Attorney General Ken Paxton, endorsed by President Trump, defeating incumbent Senator John Cornyn, telling supporters Tuesday night,
2: President Trump is the leader of our party, and his endorsement in this is the most powerful force in politics.
0: In fact, every one of Trump's endorsed candidates is now projected to win their respective race. The CDC now asking for volunteers.
3: The CDC sending an urgent request to its staff members for help screening Americans returning to the U.S. from Central Africa for any potential signs of Ebola. The internal email obtained by ABC News and sent by acting CDC Director Dr. Jay Bhattacharya asking for volunteers to bolster efforts at airports to check passengers for symptoms like fever.
0: ABC's Faith Abube talks to end the war in Iran after negotiators arrived in Qatar. But then, the bombing.
4: Over the weekend, President Trump praising the negotiations, saying the two sides were getting a lot closer to a deal. But then just hours after negotiators arrived in Qatar, the U.S. launching strikes on southern Iran. U.S. officials calling it self-defense, saying they detected alarming activity over the past 24 hours. Iranian boats trying to lay mines near the Strait of Hormuz. Iran's supreme leader vowing retaliation, saying the region will no longer be a shield for American bases.
0: That's ABC's Rachel Scott. 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

0: EPI, and if Creon could help.
1: Her attorney says a woman fired by an Indiana university over a Facebook post criticizing conservative activist Charlie Kirk after he was killed will receive $225,000 to settle a lawsuit. A Delta Airlines pilot declaring a medical emergency mid-flight after his co-pilot lost consciousness.
2: The Delta pilot declared a mid-air medical emergency when his co-pilot passed out during landing. It happened Saturday as the Delta Connection Endeavor Air flight from Madison, Wisconsin was landing in Detroit. The airline says the first officer briefly lost consciousness.
3: Thankfully, the flight did land safely. That pilot regained consciousness and was taken to the hospital.
1: ABC's Gio Benitez. Mixing Pokemon with paleontology?
4: The exhibit's a hit with 10-year-old Ellie Naor and her family.
5: This Pokemon thing has been so cool. There's like big Pokemon fossils.
4: The Pokemon Fossil Museum is an interactive exhibit that allows visitors to compare their favorite characters to real-life fossils that inspired them. Aha moments for Anthony Nowakowski and friends.
6: Like, oh, I didn't know that they based it off of a real Pokemon or a real animal or creature.
4: He says he saw ticket sales were 20,000 and counting.
1: ABC's Chuck Severson. Scientists say rising temperatures are increasingly threatening an already vulnerable species, Australia's koalas. An analysis of nearly 12,000 koala rescue records indicates a risk of admission into care or death increased when the average temperatures reached 80 degrees. Dave Packer, ABC News.
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0: All prizes must be picked up by winner within 2 weeks of when the prize is won during regular business hours, Monday through Friday, 8:30 a.m. to 5 p.m., excluding holidays, at 3620 Sacramento Street, Suite 204, San Luis Obispo, California. All decisions, regardless of the circumstances, are final by the employees of the AGM Radio Group.
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0: Union of Federal Employees argues the form is another attempt to purge nonpartisan career employees and replace them with loyalists. Peter Haralambos, ABC News.
1: Three people that were under hospital observation following exposure to the Hanta virus have been discharged in Kansas. They'll continue to be monitored until the end of the 42nd day observation period. There is no positive Hanta virus cases in the United States linked to that cruise ship. A large swath of the southeast facing flood threats this week.
2: They do need this rain. Luckily, it is going to be spread out over a couple days because we do have some of the worst drought in the nation throughout the southeast. So they need it. You just don't want to get that flash flood in there.
1: ABC News meteorologist Kenton Jewicki. A global heritage group that works to improve conditions at famous archaeological sites is offering to work with Peruvian authorities to better conditions at Machu Picchu, where tourists face overcrowding and unreliable transportation. Dave Packer, ABC News.
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The FDA recommends using a sunscreen with a sun protection factor, or SPF, of 15 or higher. Also, look for broad spectrum on the label. That means both harmful ultraviolet A and B rays are blocked. UVA rays age the skin, UVB rays burn, and both cause cancer. But the perfect sunscreen doesn't count if you use it wrong. Don't need sunscreen on a cloudy day? Wrong. 80% of UV rays still get through the haze. Only use sunscreen at the beach? Nope.

0: ABC's Chuck Severson. Scientists say rising temperatures are increasingly threatening an already vulnerable species, Australia's koalas. An analysis of nearly 12,000 koala rescue records indicates a risk of admission into care or death increased when the average temperatures reached 80 degrees. Dave Packer, ABC News.
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0: United States, of my service in the United States Senate, I intend to continue my work to help make this nation a better place for all Texans and all Americans.
1: Paxton will now face Democratic State Representative James Tallarico in November.
2: Number two.
1: Iran says the United States violated a ceasefire by striking targets near the Strait of Hormuz over the weekend, warning Tehran will retaliate. The U.S. said its attacks were defensive, targeting missile sites and boats attempting to lay mines. Meanwhile, Lebanese officials say Israel pounded Lebanon with more than 120 airstrikes yesterday in one of the heaviest bombing days in weeks.
2: Number three.
1: President Trump's push for Republican-led states to redraw electoral maps more favorable to his party ahead of November's midterm elections suffered two setbacks when efforts in South Carolina and Alabama were halted. South Carolina Congressman James Clyburn blasting the effort.
3: 43% of the voters to have zero representation. That is a challenge to the goodness of South Carolinians.
1: In other news, Green Bay Packers running back Josh Jacobs has been arrested in Wisconsin on domestic violence charges, including strangulation and suffocation. Roughly 16,000 residents of Garden Grove, California, have been allowed to return home days after the threat of an explosion at a chemical tank. Orange County Fire Captain Wei Hao Wong.
4: The plan is to continue to have our crews working on the ground just to assess the situation and to continue to work on mitigating what's going on with Tank 1.
1: Officials say there will be investigations at the city, state, and federal levels. The Trump administration is proposing that all new and current federal employees sign non-disclosure agreements as part of its crackdown on press leaks. A Rover.com survey says that 51% of dog owners believe it is harder to find the perfect dog walker than it is to find the perfect partner.
5: And you say what?
1: I agree with this. I actually had someone I was interviewing to watch my dog overnight. She told me walks were going to be extra. Come on, like what?
5: Wow. Just impossible.
1: Right?
5: 23 minutes after the hour.
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1: Yeah. For sure. And there are any number of gripes someone working in retail can run through, but no matter what the customers or your manager try to do to ruin your day, it can all be made worse if the music being piped into the store is making you even more miserable. Another Reddit user noticed that the same handful of songs were being repeated over and over ad nauseum at their workplace. At one point, the worker decided to write the list down and post it on social media. It starts with just the end of Just Like Paradise by David Lee Roth, and it continues with Higher Love by Steve Winwood, Synchronicity 2 by The Police, and Footloose by Kenny Loggins. The 80s hits roll on with Huey Lewis, The Pet Shop Boys, Elton John, Whitney Houston, and Mr. Mister making appearances before wrapping it up with part of the 1984 Duran Duran hit The Reflex before it cuts off and the whole playlist starts over again. Commenters had some thoughts, with some calling it psychological abuse, making workers listen to the same songs all day long. Others were more positive, saying that the playlist could be a lot worse. A few others warned that if you're hating life now, you'll be ready to jump off a bridge after hearing Jingle Bell Rock for the 1,000th time come December.
0: Yeah.
1: I remember working in retail during the holidays, and oh boy. I mean, I used to love Christmas music. I was a big Christmas music fan until I worked in retail for 3 or 4 years during the holidays, and that was it. Like, I can't stand hearing it now.
0: Then Mariah Carey came along.
1: Yes.
0: I see.
1: Yes, yes. And this... Jingle Bell Rock. And The Waitresses, your favorite.
0: Yes.
1: Heard that 1,000 times. I remember one Saturday afternoon, and I was done with that song forever.
0: This list, by the way, needs a little Michael Jackson in there.
1: Yeah.
0: Perhaps Bon Jovi, some U2, and of course, Billy Squire.
1: I mean, there are literally, like, I don't know, 2,000 hit. The 80s has the most hit songs of any decade.
0: Yeah.
1: You can put together a much broader playlist than 15 songs.
0: Which includes parts of The Reflex from Duran Duran. Just part.
1: Not having cut off in the middle.
0: 13 minutes in front of the hour.
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3: From ABC News, Sherry Preston. At first light, the search will resume for 9 people still missing after a deadly chemical tank rupture. It happened in Washington State, about 2 hours south of Seattle. Longview, Washington Battalion Chief Matt Amos.
4: Emergency responders have confirmed that 10 individuals were transported to area hospitals. 8 were employee injuries. 1 was a firefighter injury. And we have 1 fatality.
3: It happened at a paper mill and pulp plant. They're still trying to stabilize

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10: Yeah, counsel.

0: to see this kind of imposition on the people of South Carolina. The people who drew that map don't live in South Carolina.
1: In other news, roughly 16,000 residents of a Southern California city have been allowed to return home days after the threat of an explosion at a chemical tank. Orange County Fire Captain Wei Hao Wong.
2: So the threat, it has been greatly reduced, but with that, there still remains the potential for it to catch fire, for a chemical spill leak, or for a smaller explosion.
1: Officials say there will be investigations at the city, state, and federal levels. Minneapolis Police Chief Brian O'Hara has resigned following an internal investigation into his conduct. Mayor Jacob Frey said O'Hara allegedly interfered with a prior investigation that included allegations that he engaged in sexual intimate relationships with city employees. Rhode Island lawmakers have approved a bill that will allow bars to stay open until 4 a.m. during the World Cup. Similar changes have been approved in Philadelphia and are also being considered in New York.
3: You're going to need that because you can't afford to go to the games. Nobody's going to the games. They're not. None of them are sellouts.
1: Right, right.
3: So, you know, you're going to have to watch it somewhere, so you might as well go to a bar.
1: Yeah, but 4 a.m., oh my goodness.
3: No.
1: I know I'm old and lame now, but 4 a.m., is that really necessary for a World Cup game?
3: Listen, just give us a call. We'll be here at work. Just chat if you're bored, you know.
1: They're going home, we're going in.
3: If you're driving home, we'll keep you awake. 22 minutes after the hour.
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0: saving up their criminal behavior for when the team finally wins it all. In any case, it turns out Brunson's Batman effect may have been exaggerated, with no credible data to back up that 78% drop in crime during games.
1: With the thinking being people are indoors or at bars or restaurants watching the game on TV, therefore they're not out committing crimes.
0: Right. One of those few things that, like, you know, everybody is stopping. Even although it is the perfect time to commit a crime, I suppose, if you're going to commit one, no one's paying attention, right? So, you know, if the criminals were smart, and we know they're not always, but if they were, that might be the time to maybe fire it up.
1: By the way, I think Jalen Brunson might also lead to a spike in viewership of Law & Order SVU.
0: Oh, yeah.
1: Because he's got this, like, I guess, highly public friendship with Mariska Hargitay.
0: Oh, that's right. I've heard that.
1: Yeah.
0: Yes,
1: and other celebrities are jealous because they exchange post-game hugs at times. So maybe in the coming weeks or so, we'll see a ratings jump for SVU.
0: There we go. Mm-hmm. Good vibes all around.
1: Thanks, Mike. 13 minutes in front of the hour on This Morning, America's First News.
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0: Thanks for joining us. A woman in Delaware who just turned 108 has just received a driver's license renewal that will allow her to be behind the wheel until she's 115. Susan Young Brown, a resident of the Modern Maturity Center in Dover, claims that she grows old gracefully. 130 people attended her recent birthday party, including the governor of Delaware, where she was gifted a parking spot right in front of the building, reserved for those 100 years or older. She told CBS News when she gets up in the morning, she has an exercise routine she's been doing for the last 20 years. She vowed that when she retired, she would not sit down. She was born in Delaware in 1918 during segregation, where she worked on a farm with her family without water or electricity. She would eventually attend what's now Delaware State University, graduate in 1945, and teach kids across the state, including in a one-bedroom schoolhouse. She's a mother, grandmother, and great-grandmother. For Nicole Murray and Mike Gavin, I'm Gordon Deal. Thanks for listening to This Morning, America's First News.
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3: From ABC News, I'm Sherry Preston. Texas Senator John Cornyn tried for more than a year to show that he and President Trump were on the same team. In the end, it didn't matter when the president endorsed his opponent, State Attorney General Ken Paxton, who defeated Cornyn handily in Tuesday's runoff primary. In Dallas, here's ABC's Jim Ryan.
4: The National Republican Senatorial Committee was clearly backing John Cornyn in his bid for a fifth term, taking swipes during the primary at what it called an incompetent Ken Paxton. Overnight, the committee took down online press releases that mentioned the new GOP nominee for U.S. Senate. Instead, the organization is going after Paxton's Democratic challenger, labeling James Tallarico a, quote, radical leftist who thinks God is non-binary. Jim Ryan, ABC News in Dallas-Fort Worth.
3: One person was killed, but nine are still missing following a chemical explosion at a paper mill plant in Washington State, about 2 hours south of Seattle. ABC's Melissa Adan is there.
5: The facility, which employs about 1,000 people, makes a variety of

0: to distribute ketamine causing death and faces up to 15 years in prison. His lawyers insist he was vulnerable to the relationship dynamic which he fell into with Perry. In short, he could not simply say no to the star actor.
1: ABC's Hannah Batah. Five villagers stuck in a flooded cave in the country of Laos have been found alive. Rescuers are still looking for two others. You're listening to ABC News.
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1: Tennessee federal public defenders are calling on the governor to hold off on any more lethal injections following the case of Tony Carruthers, a death row inmate whose execution had to be halted when medics couldn't find a suitable vein. Kit Thomas says it's an ongoing problem.
4: Difficulty establishing IV lines is not a hypothetical problem in executions. It's a known complication that has caused prolonged and botched executions across this country for years.
1: In New Jersey, tensions remain high outside Delaney Hall, a Newark federal immigration facility where Senator Andy Kim was pepper sprayed by ICE agents on Tuesday. ABC's Phil Tate is there this morning.
5: About a dozen federal agents just outside of the detention center. There's a fleet of vehicles and a few protesters who are in the street. Just moments ago, a vehicle tried to make their way inside. Some folks even sitting on the sidewalk. They were trying to block that vehicle from getting inside. But this all follows what happened here just last night. Protesters clashed with federal immigration officers yet again, ending with three arrests.
1: Protesters say the conditions inside the facility, which is privately run, are abhorrent, including the distribution of rotten food to detainees. New York Knicks fans won't be getting into the Garden cheap to see their team play in their first NBA finals this century. So far, the least expensive tickets we could find online came in at $2,000. Sherry Preston, ABC News.
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14: And a happy Wednesday morning to all. It is Nick Papagni, the Ag Meter, along with Sir Josh. Josh, happy Wednesday morning.
15: 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Happy hump day.
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0: May is flying by. I can't believe. I hope everyone had a beautiful, happy Memorial Day. The weather was ideal in California, all over. Everywhere you go was beautiful, and it's still beautiful now. This is one of the coolest middle of the Mays we've had in a long, well, compared to last year, but it's nice so far.
1: Yeah, it is. Weather's been beautiful, Nick.
0: And we'll keep an eye up all the commodities out there. All you farmers, you're tuning into the right station. We've got you covered. If you have any questions, you can always email the Ag Meter, nick@agnetmedia.com. And we'll get you, if you have any questions for all our great people, all the great companies we have, we'll take care of your commodity. But Josh, we're in the final weeks of that jungle primary, and we're going to have a big week here.
1: Yeah, we are. I'm pretty excited for this week, getting to talk with our two leading Republican candidates, right?
0: Yes, today we're going to talk with Chad Bianco, the sheriff from Riverside. Now, I know a lot of people say, "Hey, Ag Meter, Sir Josh, you always have Steve Hilton on." Steve Hilton is in the middle of California a lot, and I have a chance. If somebody is in my neck of the woods, if I'm here, I'm going to go see him. If I have a chance, if I'm down yonder or down up north and somebody's there, I'm going to go see him, like Tom McClintock, what time when I got to catch up with Tom or any politician. But so Steve has had more opportunities for me to meet with. Well, I got to catch up with Chad Bianco on a two-part series. And I'm just going to tell you right now, one of the nicest guys you're ever going to meet is Chad Bianco. He is down-to-earth guy. And this is crunch time, Josh, for California, that I don't know what's going to happen, but it's going to be the final two will compete against each other in November. We're also going to talk with David Kallenberg this week, who's running for lieutenant governor of the state of California. And Josh, how many times I said, I want great people, I want farmers, I want business people running for office, and David Kallenberg is one of those. He's a farmer. He said, enough, I got to step in the ring.
1: Yeah, I think that's great to see anytime a business owner, farmer gets involved in politics and steps in to clean things up. I think it's a great idea.
0: Yeah, I really like David. He's a really great guy as well. He's a farmer. He's a fifth generation farmer. We'll talk with David this week. But Tuesday is next week is big. So if you haven't voted yet, whoever, I don't care who you vote for, get out there and vote. And right now, I think it's going to be a big turnout. Very rare, but it's going to be a big turnout.
1: I think so. I think this is one of the most instrumental elections in California, in my lifetime in California. So I'm excited. I really hope things work out well and that people are tired of the way California's been going.
0: Yeah, and I think Chad and Steve, when we talk, they have solutions for our ag and farming industry. And I'm going to talk with both of them about, we had three straight debates and not one question on farming and ag. And I think the Tom Steyer, you've got Katie Porter, you got Becerra, you got Mahan. I don't know if they have any plans for the water, for the farming and ag, and that's what worries me.
1: Yeah, I haven't seen any solid plans from them on any of that. That gives me hope for California.
0: We are broken. Something must give, and we're going to talk with Chad Bianco today. I asked all the tough questions. Everything you want to answer or ask, I think I asked him, Josh. And so Chad he's not afraid. He'll tell you everything. He'll tell it like it is. He's not going to hold back.
1: No, he's not. And also on more international news, I don't know if you saw about China expanding markets with U.S. agricultural products, but excited for that. It sounds like some positive stuff came out of the China visit with Trump. And yeah, looking at buying some California agricultural products and American agricultural products.
0: And I think that's huge. And a lot of people have got a lot of emails. Hey, Ag Meter, China's going to buy our land here in the United States. Listen, I'm going to say it again. Leave your emotions out of all politics. I think Donald Trump is playing chess with the rest of the world, and everyone else is playing checkers. Wait until the end. He has a game plan. Just keep in the final. You can't be a Monday morning quarterback in the first or second quarter. Wait until the end of the game, then you can look at what his game plan is.
1: I hope you're right, Nick. I keep trying to feel that way. And, in some cases, I agree that it has turned out in the end that he's playing chess. And I hope with the China owning land is the same thing. I don't know. It worries me. I feel like there's been, back and forth on whether or not we're going to allow them to do it. Now it sounds like we are going to allow them to do it, but tomorrow we might not allow them to do it. So I hope that it is just some longer

0: game that I can't wrap my head around yet.
1: Yeah, we have to keep an eye on it. How many times on let's say on a Monday, he comes out and says something, and everyone, the mainstream media, what is going on? Why would he say that? And then by Friday, we go, wow, he was right. So we've just got to play the game, stay the course. This Iran thing, I think it's all going to work out. Remember, every president for 50 years has said the same thing, and they didn't do anything. They just gave money to Iran. This way, I think the Trump administration is doing something we cannot. I mean, this is going to be huge at the end. We just got to stay the course.
0: Yeah, and the Iran deal is one that I wonder if there is a chess game. I think I sent you something online about, you know, what basically a theory behind what the chess game that Trump's playing could be. And it sounded like, you know, more focused, less focused on actual, you know, issues with Iran and more focused on becoming a global supplier of oil, the United States becoming a global supplier of oil by creating chaos with Iran and the Strait of Hormuz, where then we would have a lot of these other big world powers that are getting their oil from the Strait, then turning to America to buy it. And that actually made a lot of sense to me, because I'm like, Trump has put a lot of policy in place to increase our domestic production. We already produce more oil than we can, you know, consume. So we export oil, which is good. But like, could you imagine what that would look like if all of a sudden you had these major world powers like China and Europe that would then have to turn to the U.S. to buy oil because they can't afford to pay these tolls that Iran's insisting on?
1: I think, believe it or not, I think the Trump administration is trying to make the world peaceful overall. And again, for before we take a break, it's just, you've got the Democrats here in California blaming Trump for everything. Well, we've had 16 years of Democrats. You can't blame Trump here in California. California is a man-made disaster because of the politics. Let's take a break. We're going to come back with Chad Bianco, the Riverside Sheriff. I think you're going to like this. Don't go anywhere on your Wednesday morning with the Ag Meter and Sir Josh. We will be right back.
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1: Welcome back on your Wednesday morning. It is the Ag Meter and Sir Josh. Well, the jungle primary is going to be Tuesday. Out of, what did Edward Ring say? There's 60-something people running for governor of the state of California. Only the top two, Republican, Democrat, or Independent, whatever it is, are going to battle for November. Well, we've got the top two candidates with Steve Hilton and Chad Bianco. Well, today we're going to talk with the Riverside Sheriff, Chad Bianco. Here we go. My next guest, and if you get a chance to meet Chad Bianco, he's one of the nicest guys you'll ever meet in your entire life. Down-to-earth guy who's running for the governor of the state of California. Chad, how are you today?
7: I'm doing very good. It's a busy day, but we're very glad that we got time to fit this in.
1: I love that. Well, I watched three straight debates about a month ago. And not one question for farming and ag, because we have it's a multi-billion dollar industry. We feed the world with our food here. Not one question, Chad. I don't know how you handle the debate when they couldn't wait to ask the climate change question.
7: I know. It's so bizarre. Those debates were like Twilight Zone. All of the issues, we can't afford homes. We don't have, our water is disappearing. Even though we have water, it's disappearing, causing our farming and ag community to just dwindle away. That what they are doing to the state, they ask those silly questions in the debate, and then they get going arguing with each other and

0: saying the ridiculous things they say, and then we absolutely ignore the real issues of California. And it's sad because we have to realize ag is one of the main drivers of the success of California, and our current policies are causing it to dwindle away.
1: We're talking with Chad Bianco, the Riverside County Sheriff. Chad, looking at the debates, and there's plenty of people on that debate side have no ideas for California. All they want to do is tax, talk green, and they hate Trump.
0: Yeah, their plan, it's actually funny if you really look at it, their plan is just a continuation of what they've been doing for the last 20 years. They want businesses and ag and everyone to pay more cap and trade. Anybody that has a car, you're going to pay more for cap and trade. They want all of the water issues to just continue. They want they don't even talk about it. I mean, it's other than saying we have a water problem that we have to manage, there's no solutions. There's no talking about what they've done to create it. And this is what I would really like. This is what I would really want them to say. And this is why we can't believe them. If you could believe them, they would come out and say, you know what, the agenda that we've had for the last 20 years, we've shown it's been wrong. We made some major, major errors, and we have to correct them. But they're not. They're doubling down and tripling down, and we're going to get the same things we've always had. Higher water rates, less water, more restriction. I hope we're wisening up, and I really, truly believe. I've been traveling the state now for 16 months, and Everywhere I go, our ag industry and water is the top question.
1: We're talking with Chad Bianco, running for the governor of the state of California. Well, 16 months ago, you decided you wanted to run for governor. What made you do that? We just had David Kallenberg on, who's running for the lieutenant governor of the state of California. He said, he's a farmer. He said, I've had enough. I got to get in the ring. What made you jump in and want to be a governor?
0: Yeah, it's that. I've had enough. I was fighting for public safety. I learned that every other industry in the state has the same problems that public safety does, and it's none of us. It's not the cops causing it. It's not the residents causing it. It's not even the criminals causing it. It's a bad state policy. And then you look at every other industry, whether it's our manufacturing industry, teaching industry, our education, our electric industry. Everybody has the same common denominator, and it's a bad Sacramento policy. And then you just roll that into our ag community, our farming and ranching community, and it's not a farmer, it's not a rancher that's causing all the issues. It's bad, broken policy that's creating an environment where it's not only no longer sustainable to feed your family, to you know, keep a roof over your own head, you can't produce what you're trying to produce in the first place. And I believe, I mean, I'm not, there's a lot of people that believe the same thing with me, but this is by design to create an environment where we're buying more from other countries and maybe even other states, but we're dwindling California's ability to grow and to produce. At one point in our future or in our past, we were supplying 90% of the ag to the country, and now it's down to 60%. Why are we not thriving to be back up to 90? We could, as long as we would provide the water that we need for to actually produce crops instead of fallowing ground. It makes absolutely no sense what we're doing. It's by design, and I'm promising the ag community, I know exactly what the issue is. I've been talking with our water people for a decade because we struggle from the same thing here in Riverside County. And law enforcement, we're involved in every single aspect of society. So we know what all of the problems are that are harming each and every industry. And I don't want to say it's easy, but it's going to be easy. It's common sense solutions. The water industry, the water districts, the water companies, they have the answers too. And it's the same answers as the farmers. It's just bad state policy that's stopping everything from happening.
1: Well, I'm hooking Chad Bianco up with our water master, the legendary Edward Ring, because Edward Ring needs to be on whoever the next governor is. If it's Chad or Steve, he needs to be on his team.
2: Yeah, absolutely. I think Edward should be on whoever the governor's team is, Democrat or Republican, and help lead some good water policy.
1: It has to be. I think the next governor has to have a tremendous team. That's what it's all about. Let's take a break. We'll come back more with Chad Bianco. He's such a great guy, and I'm enjoying this interview. Don't go any

0: Everywhere on Wednesday morning with the Ag Meter and Sir Josh. We will be right back.
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0: Welcome back. On your Wednesday morning, it is the Ag Meter and Sir Josh. We're talking with Chad Bianco. Next week, it's the showdown week. It's Super Bowl week for the politicians. Let's go back to Chad. We're talking with Chad Bianco, running for the governor of the state of California. And Chad, I think could be their game plan. They want, you're right, they want food out. They want to bring it back in from China. There'll be more green. There'll be less water. We can, it's just going to be a complete overhaul. California, we can't do this because I love farming and ag, Chad. You know as well as we all do, we have to have food in California. We feed the world.
16: Oh, we do. We absolutely do. And we have to increase it, not shrink it. I mean, there's nobody that wakes up in the morning and says, you know what, I want to be mediocre today, or I want to do less today than I did yesterday. And I want to shrink my capacity instead of grow my capacity. No one says that. That's not natural. That's not normal. And we've got to get back to the realization that we're supposed to be prosperous. We're supposed to be growing. We're supposed to be making things better. And when you get government out of the way, and when you take their thumb off of us, because right now they've got their thumb on top of us, just pressing, squeezing all they can get out of us. When you remove that, when you take that away, then now all of a sudden we get to prosper like we know we can, like we all want to. And that's how you make things better. That's how you make things grow. That's how you're going to make your family business grow. That's how you're going to make this grow to pass down to your kids and your grandkids. That is the American dream. It's not about just going to work and working hard every day and giving three quarters of your money away in taxes. That's not the American dream, not the California dream. The California dream is being able to own your own home, own your own business, own your own farm, run your farm better than it was given to you. It's great that your grandpa had the farm and gave it to your dad, and now your dad's giving it to you, but what are you going to do to make it better? That's how we thrive. That's how we're successful. And unfortunately, the government is making sure that you can't run your farm the same way that your dad or your grandpa did.

0: about just picking a Republican. We've got to pick the Republican that has the ability to win in November. And unfortunately for Steve, he knows it's not him. We've got to get behind one, which is me.
1: We're talking with Chad Bianco, who's running for the governor of the state of California. Well, let's these polls that are out all the time. I've never been polled. My family's never been polled. We have a giant Italian family. Not one's never been polled. Are these polls just a joke? What is going on with these polls that I keep hearing about?
0: Well, I can't say they're a joke, but they're not real. They're a tool, and they're a tool for two things and two things only in a political environment. They want your money or they want your vote. And they use these polls to manipulate you psychologically. Because right now, and I'm going to prove to you that, you know, just use a little bit of reason. Don't use emotion. Let's use, you got to common sense think through this, and you can see how it just doesn't make sense. In 1 week, we went from me being in the lead to me being third. And then the next week I went to fourth and fifth. How does that possibly happen? It doesn't. We're being misled. And then here's the big issue. What they want, that where the fear is these polls are all being paid for by the Democrat Party and by Javier Becerra. So that what they want you to believe, if you're a Republican, they want you to believe that two Democrats are going to make it through to the end, and they want you afraid of that. So they're showing you that in these polls that I don't have a chance. I'm so far back. So don't waste your vote on me. Put it on Steve so he can beat one of the Democrats to make sure we get a Republican going to November. And then on the Democrat side, it's twofold. They want the Katie Porters, the Matt Mahans, and the Antonio Villaraigosas. They want their supporters to say, oh my gosh, we can't have two Republicans going. We need to vote for a Democrat. So they're going to vote for Becerra. They're not going to vote for Steyer. Steyer is only high in the polls because he's spent $250 million already. So that's a little bit fake. We just have to realize this. There is more of a chance of two Republicans going than two Democrats. These polls are trying to get you to convince you that you shouldn't vote for Chad Bianco. You have to vote your conscience. You have to vote your heart. And when we get all of these people out to vote and you vote the way that you feel you should vote, there's a greater chance two Republicans go than two Democrats. And that's just a fact. You wouldn't have the Democrat Party right now, including Governor Newsom, in an absolute panic thinking that two Republicans were going to go if they believed their own polls that they're putting out. Because if you just look at that poll, it looks like I have absolutely no chance. So why are they panicked?
1: I think they're panicking because they know if there is a Republican governor, I think the Democratic side is going to be scared because there is going to be a huge audit. Someone's going down, and it's going to hurt Gavin Newsom if he wants to run for president.
2: Yeah, and I think Chad made a good point with those polls. I think are kind of to manipulate you and make you think who, you know, you should vote for because they're a clear winner. I've thought that for a long time with these polls, that they, you know, are more about changing public perception of a candidate.
1: And I think the mainstream media knows that they can cater to humans, and it works all the time about these polls. And that's why I never believe any polls. The only poll you need to remember is Wednesday morning when we all get up and see how the election went. Because, well, we won't know for a while because California, these mail-in balloting will just keep going and going probably for a month. But we're going to get to the final two. Boy, can you imagine if we had two people with great solutions for California and Chad and Steve, and then we can talk about November? I know crazy things happen in California, Sir Josh.
2: Yeah, I mean, that would be a best-case scenario is if both of them could move on to the finals. And, you know, then let's talk about who has better ideas and who we think will be the better governor.
1: And again, if a Democrat just came in and said, listen, California is broken. We are a disaster right now. We are in a deficit like no other. We have fraud going. We have to fix it. They would win by a landslide, but all they have is, nope, let's blame Donald Trump. And that's all he got. That's not working. Donald Trump has nothing to do with California. What are you going to do to help California? But they haven't come out with any solutions instead of raising more taxes.
2: No, and I thought that was the other interesting point that Chad made was that, you know, they want Steve to move on because then they can just sit there and hammer the fact that he's, you know, supported by Donald Trump and that they think that if they get Steve in, they can beat him in November. I had not considered that, but I think it's worth thinking about.
1: Yeah, no question. Well, this is the crunch time for all these elected

0: people that are running for office. Again, if you get a chance to ask some of the politicians, what do they think? Do they agree with what you agree on? Ask the tough questions. I mean, I think Tom Steyer blew it over the weekend when he came out and did an interview, and I think he just crushed him. So I think Chad Bianco's right. Becerra is going to be right in the mix, but he has no ideas either for California. Again, farming, spread the word to your neighbors out there. This is the most important thing. We got to keep farming and feeding the world food. This is the crunch time now. Spread it to your neighbors.
1: Yeah, I'm hopeful that Tom Steyer kind of did ruin his shot with that interview. Unfortunately, Becerra scares me as well. I think Steyer scared me more, but I think Becerra will just be kind of more of the same that we've been getting with Gavin Newsom.
0: Yeah, what worries me about Becerra, there was so much corruption going on, but he didn't know about it. Wait, I had no idea. I don't know about that. We'll take a break. We'll come back with Chad Bianco. This is good stuff. Glad you're listening to us on your Wednesday morning. We will be right back.

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1: 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Cash will not be awarded in lieu of merchandise or service. One entry per person per contest. 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All decisions, regardless of the circumstances, are final by the employees of the AGM Radio Group.
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3: Welcome back on your Wednesday morning. Thanks for hanging out with the Ag Meter and Sir Josh. We appreciate you making this part of your day. This is a huge week, and we're talking with Chad Bianco. Here we go. We're talking with Chad Bianco, running for the governor of the state of California. And Chad, you look at the, it looks like there's about 25, and you know more than I do, 25% or so that are registered Republican voters. We hope they all show up. Then you've got about 40-something percent of Democrats. But that's where I'm interesting to me. Are they Democrat, crazy Democrats, or common-sense Democrats in the middle? You probably know more than I do. And then there's about 30% or so out there undecided. That's where it's going to be won or lost for you or Steve Hilton.
4: Yeah, this is where I'm going to win the campaign. We already know that the majority of conservatives, the majority of Republicans are voting for me. It's happening all across the state. I got the endorsement of the CRA, the California Republican Assembly, by 70%. The conservative arm of the Republican Party wants me by 70%. The GOP convention, I had the majority of the vote. I just didn't get high enough to get that supermajority to obtain the endorsement. But still, more Republicans at the convention are voting for me than Steve. And when you travel the state, all of the county central committees, the vast majority of the state committees are all supporting me. The ones that didn't outright endorse me singly, it was just because they couldn't get to the 66%. It wasn't because Steve was ahead. He's only been ahead in two. And it was Bay Area counties. So all across the state, Republicans are voting for me. The independent voters are where it's at. The independent voters are roughly about 35-38% of the voting public. Yes, it's 43% Democrat, but that means 57% are not. So we're really going toward those no party preference. And then this is what I like saying when people tell me that I'm going to have a hard time in Sacramento with all the Democrats. The reality

0: is not all of them are far left crazies. There are middle of the road moderate Democrats that have common sense, that don't believe everything. They don't believe the far left propaganda, and they don't believe the whole socialism stuff. They want less taxes, they want cheaper gas, and they want their kids safe. Those Democrats are voting for me. They're voting for, and they're not voting for Chad Bianco. Technically, they are, but they're voting for the sheriff. They're voting for that proven integrity, honesty, character, and proven leadership ability to go into Sacramento and make some really drastic common sense changes to the way government operates. And it's those middle of the road Democrats and all of those no party preference and those independents that we're really pushing for, and we know we're going to put us over the top. I mean, currently, months ago, 3 or 4 months ago, I got the endorsement from the American Independent Party. So those middle of the road Californians that make up almost just a little bit less of the percentage wise than Democrats, you combine that with all of the Republicans, and we win this easily in November.
1: We're talking with Chad Bianco, running for the governor of the state of California. And do you think when we had the Palisades fires and all the corruption going on there, there's no water in the fire hydrant, do you think people are waking up because of that? I really think they are.
0: I think you're exactly right. I think they really started waking up during COVID. The lockdowns were absolutely disastrous. The ridiculousness of the riots that were going all across the country. People just started getting fed up. They want common sense solutions, and they want common sense actions from our government. And then it went into just the ridiculousness in our education system, what the government was imposing on our kids, whether it's forced vaccinations or the indoctrination of this ridiculous sex stuff that they're putting into schools and forcing down kids' throats. Parents started getting fed up, and it just started snowballing. And then you get to the fires and you see, you learn that it's not really the fires. It wasn't the fire. It definitely wasn't global warming. It's absolutely horrific failed government policies that have put us in this situation where that fire could even happen. And everyone started realizing it. And unfortunately for most of the people in the Palisades, they were wealthy. They were, you know, well-off individuals most of them, or a lot of them, had money to clean up their properties and rebuild their houses, but the government's preventing from doing it. And then they all started talking. They all started being loud. And then now that's what you see is social media is just taking off. It's really educating people a little bit, getting people to open their eyes to what's going on around us with bad government policies, with failed agendas. And we're just demanding more, and we're demanding different. And that's where we're at the point where that's why Democrats are willing to cross party lines, because they want to be safe. They want their businesses back open. They want the homeless people gone from the in front of their business that's stopping customers from coming inside. It's just a weird, crazy environment that we got to, and we're realizing now where it came from, and we want something different.
1: It's very simple. When he says something different, do you want to live in the common sense world, or you want to live in the twilight zone? I just don't think we can live in the twilight zone anymore, Josh, because we're broke here in California.
2: Yeah, I mean, I know I don't want to continue to live in that world, and I think we can make California better. We just need to get, you know, where we fix all these problems he's talking about. We need to fix our homeless issue. We need to fix our resources issue. We need to fix the, fraud and waste and abuse. It all needs to get fixed.
1: What's crazy to me is, what is he talking that it's not common sense that we need? This is what kills me. Well, if the Democratic side had some ideas about helping California instead of continuing moving down the road with the same philosophy, which we can't do anymore, I don't understand. Chad is talking everything common sense for California, not only for farming and ag, for small business, for people living in California. It blows my mind. I don't get it.
2: I don't either. I really hope people are going to wake up this election and realize that we deserve better as Californians. We really do. We deserve leadership that has our best interests in mind and that can make our state great again.
1: I don't understand as well as we lead the world right now with people leaving California. I was just in Arizona last week, and people just think we're crazy. You live in crazy town, California, and I go, it's great. We got great people, the great, but why are people leaving? You can't afford to live there anymore.

0: That has to change. And this is what kills me. California is a wonderful place. We should have more people moving in, but it's not the case.
1: Yeah, unfortunately, it's not. But I mean, when you look at our politics, how can you expect them to? We need to clean up our state and clean up Sacramento and make it a place where people want to raise their families and grow their businesses.
0: This is why farming and ag are my best friends, and they're my heroes, because what you put up with California is second to none. Tomorrow, we're going to talk with more with Chad Bianco. This is part one of a part two, so you're going to enjoy this. You're listening to the AgNet News Hour on your Wednesday morning. Don't go anywhere. We will be right back with the Ag Meter and Sir Josh.
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0: Welcome back on your Wednesday morning. It is Nick Papagni, the Ag Meter, along with Sir Josh. It's going to be a big week as we're getting closer to the jungle primaries in California and so many races. Not only governor, lieutenant governor. We'll talk with David Kallenberg, who's running for lieutenant governor. We're going to talk all the way through November, because this is probably the biggest thing that's happened to California maybe in our lifetime. That's how big this thing is. California is broken. Spread it to your neighbors, whoever you need to tell, because what we're doing now, we can't continue.
1: No, we really can't. We can't take 10 more years of living like this and, you know, continuing to let our resources sit idle, let our businesses close, let people move out of California, continue to raise our housing costs for people who can't afford to live here that are here now. We need a new California.
0: We're also going to talk with Chad Bianco tomorrow about some of the big topics. Now, he's been run through the car wash a lot of times with the BLM, and was he kneeling? We'll talk about that. We'll talk about what kind of relationship you have to have with the federal government for the next governor, because right now we have no relationship, and we're on an island. And if you're going to have California be successful, the Trump administration has to form a bond together. California can't do it on their own.
1: No, we can't. We should be leaning on that relationship and using it to our, you know, benefit. Some states are, and they're prospering right now because of it, and California could do the same if we didn't have our current leadership.
0: Can you imagine if Brooke Rollins, the ag secretary, was not a ag fan? She's out every day talking about how great farming is, and she wants to be part of the California team, but there's so many. It just seems like the California political people want to battle with the Trump administration. That's the wrong way to look at things. Okay, it's not going to work, because eventually big brother is going to beat up little brother. That's just how it's going to be. We have to have a great relationship moving forward. Just talk to all the people running for office in your neighborhood. And what do they think about farming, ag, water, regulations for California? How do we bring back housing, the forestry? There's so many things we need to talk about all throughout California. If they don't have the answers, they're not the person, because we don't want any more professional politicians. Talk philosophies.
1: Yeah, we need to. We need real people in politics and people that understand business and understand what California needs.
0: Isn't it Chad Bianco? Isn't it? Josh, he just tells it like it is. He's not going to hold back. You're going to love him or you're not. He's not trying to win. He wants to tell what he needs. He's telling you what he's going to do day one. And I love that. And yes, he has been in office in Riverside.

0: County. He knows how the game is played, but he knows how to fix the game.
1: Yeah, he does, and he's got a great plan for California. He does have the expertise of, you know, being sheriff of Riverside County. So, yeah, I'm hopeful. I would love to see, on June that him and Steve go into the finals.
0: And we will have Steve on coming up the rest of the week. But Steve, the difference is Steve is developing a team right now. I asked Chad the question, if you become one of the top two, will you develop a team? And he said, heck yes, I'm going to have a team ready. So, yes, I think it's important. Whoever gets to become governor, you have to have a team developed. You just can't sit there and blame the Trump administration and go to the Green Deal because we're out of money. We can't do it anymore. What's going to happen to this high-speed train that I drive through every day? And we'll talk about all those big topics in California. Something must change. Josh, we're one of the few shows that are talking like this. The rest is just, it's just crazy town out there.
1: Yeah, and I think a team is so important. I think it also shows strong leadership to be basically admitting publicly, like, hey, I don't have all the answers, but I know that I can put together a team that does. It's just like, I know you love a good football analogy, Nick. You could have the best quarterback in the world, but if you put him out there on the field alone against 11 defensive players, he's going to get pummeled and never going to win. And it takes every team member and a solid team. You have to also have a good offensive line. You have to have good receivers, good running backs. All of that comes to play, and that's what I think is great when you see somebody putting together a good team.
0: I know what Steve and Hilton and Chad Bianco are talking with. Well, we know John Duarte is the greatest water expert along with Edward Ring. Those two know more about water in California than anybody. They're going to be on the teams of our next governor if it's Chad Bianco or Steve Hilton. No doubt about it. I love that. I love to go out and get the Tom Brady's of the world out there. Go out and get the top quality people to run California. This is what we're missing.
1: Yeah, it is what we're missing. I mean, right now we have a governor that I think thinks he can do it all and is failing to do any of it. I give him failure if we talk about, you know, his administration and what he's done for California. So I'm hopeful that either Chad or Steve can make it on to the finals, and it would be great if it was both of them and put together solid teams and turn California around.
0: Tomorrow we're going to come back with Chad Bianco. Have a great Wednesday, everyone. 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We will see you tomorrow.
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0: Well, once again, good morning, and away we go. It is 6:06. It's Wednesday, May 27th. We've got a lot to talk about here today. Appreciate you being a part of the show. This is First Look. I'm Andy Morris. I'll be with you till about 9 o'clock, and then Markley Van Camp and Robbins will take over.
1: Good morning with your Central Coast headlines. I'm Ben Hayes. Cal Fire will be conducting prescribed burns in California Valley starting today through Friday, June 19th. The burns will take place next to Fire Station 42, and people should expect to see smoke from Highway 58, Branch Mountain Road, and Soda Lake Road. Cal Fire said the burns are intended to manage the spread of the invasive yellow star thistle. The burns also generally help reduce the risk of wildfires. The Central Coast Veterans Memorial Museum in San Luis Obispo is holding an online fundraising auction in honor of Memorial Day. The auction includes more than 30 items and experiences ranging in value from $50 to $3,000, including wine and winery tours, golf packages, and more. All of the money raised will support museum operations and educational programming. Bidding is open now through May 30th. More information can be found online. Reporter Jason Campidonia says ballots for the upcoming June 2nd election in California are coming in.
2: About 23 million ballots have been sent to voters in the state, and around 2 million have already been returned. Paul Mitchell with Political Data Incorporated says this election cycle has some voters casting ballots early and other traditional early voters holding off.
1: Reporter Sharon Reardon says a section of a 1,500-year-old giant sequoia killed in the 2020 complex fires headed to Washington, D.C.
3: Cal Fire officials say the massive tree, which was cut down due to safety issues, contains centuries of fire scars documenting California's wildfire history. The tree was discovered in the burned-over Mountain Home Demonstration State Forest. The trunk was cut into two display pieces, with one piece headed to the Smithsonian Museum in Washington, D.C., and the other to the new California Natural Resources Agency building in Sacramento. These giant sequoias are unique and only grow naturally at higher elevation levels on the western slopes of California, Sierra Nevada.
1: You're up to date with your Central Coast headlines. I'm Ben Hayes.
0: Ben, thank you very much, and good morning. It is 6:08 here on First Look.
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0: And when it comes to traffic, the first thing we do each morning is we head over to the Caltrans Traffic Management Center and find out what's going on with CHP Officer Rich Souza. Good morning, Rich. How's that drive to work looking?
5: Hey, good morning, Andy. Thank you. We're off to a nice start this morning. Highway 101 is clear. We don't have any collisions or heavy delays. The only exception would be down in Santa Maria. These cameras are showing the southbound 101 at Bettarabia Extra Ramp is a little bit backed up. Just be careful and slow down in the area. Again, the right lane on southbound 101 near Bettarabia is a little sluggish, but otherwise, we're in pretty good shape. Please be safe out there. Thanks, Andy.
0: You betcha. We'll check in with you again in about a half hour from right now. And our weather forecast today is still calling for mostly cloudy skies in the morning, burning off to mostly sunny skies by afternoon. High temperatures for San Luis and the surrounding areas today. We're looking at about 64 degrees for the inland valleys, 59 along

0: beaches today. And as we head along the 101 in the North County, highs only near 67, so not too bad. In the North County, I'm seeing showers. In fact, North and South County, showers possible tomorrow. They're saying somewhere between, and not a whole lot of showers, but between 9 a.m. and noon tomorrow. We've got a pretty good chance of some wet stuff coming down. But again, today, clouds in the morning, and then sunny by afternoon. Our current temps include San Luis at 49, 50 in Paso, 46 in Atascadero, Templeton's at 47, 48 in Santa Margarita, and then 52 for almost everybody along the coastal region except for Grover Beach at 54 and Nipomo at 51.
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0: Now, once again, good morning and welcome to First Look. It is 6:13. I'm Andy Morris. I'll be hanging out with you till about 9 o'clock, and then we'll turn things over to Markley Van Camp and Robin. But in the meantime, on the phone this morning with Sandra Cavanaugh, she is the author and podcast host of Spontaneous Brilliance, the book and the podcast, and she joins us every week just to kind of share some insight into life. Good morning, Sandra. How are you today?
1: I am grand, Andy. How are you doing?
0: I'm doing good. I so enjoy our chats together. We have a chance to talk a little bit about, about offering. And I know for a lot of people, they may not know what it means yet, but they are by the time we're all said and done, because it's really good stuff. Now, you said today we're going to talk about a scary topic, right?
1: Yeah, we're going to talk about fear. Yeah, it's a scary topic. How it gets to be fear.
0: Yeah. Now, when you say talk about fear, are you talking about like fear of heights, fear of clowns, fear of spiders, or is it a different kind of fear?
1: Well, I mean, all fear is fear, and so we will find that the clowns and the spiders incorporate into this possibly, but. But I'm talking about the fear that makes us block ourselves, you know, sort of fear that we create, the fear that we don't even realize we're responding to. You know, a lot of times we don't understand that we are blocking ourselves out of fear. And you mentioned that people might not know what I mean by blocking literally. And so the foundation of what I call the metaphorical metaphysical guide that is Spontaneous Brilliance is that we are utilizing the principles for any good performance on the stage to apply to a performance on the great

0: stage of life, and life is a 24/7 improvisation. In improvisation, you are only ever doing one of three things. You are either making an offer, you are accepting an offer, or you are blocking an offer. And so in life, since life is literally by definition an improv, you are only doing one of those three things. And most of the time, when we are blocking ourselves out of fear, we actually trick ourselves into thinking that we're offering or that we're accepting. You know, we may not be thinking of it in those specific contexts, but we think we trick ourselves into believing that we're doing this on purpose, right? We're doing what's good, what's safe, what's logical, what's reasonable. And we're so habituated into following these presets, these limiting beliefs that we treat as true, that we think that we want to do the thing we're doing as the alternative, right? We sort of think that we're protecting ourselves from these things stirring around in our mind that we're afraid of. And that's the reason why I wrote Spontaneous Brilliance, to start to try to teach people about what they're ignoring that's going on inside them. You know, they're ignoring those spontaneous thoughts, those ideas, those wanderings and wishes and things that they would like to see come true, right? And we don't even step into those possibilities because we're so practiced at avoiding them.
1: I wonder if we were able to take a show of hands from everybody listening right now and ask the question, are you doing your very favorite thing or the thing you would want most in the world to do with your life right now? And I bet very few people would be able to raise their hands. I think there are a ton of people that have something in their brain that they would love to be doing, whether it's performing magic and making a full-time living at it or doing your own podcast and writing a book. I think very few people would raise their hand and say, yes, I'm doing exactly what I want to be doing right now.
0: Oh, absolutely. And it's funny that you bring up raising your hand, because I was just thinking about how many times did we not raise our hands in class when we were pretty sure we knew the answer, or we wanted to be picked to do the thing, but we didn't raise our hand because we were afraid of being wrong, or we were afraid of not being picked, and so we didn't try. And most of us brought that behavior with us to one degree or another into our adulting, right? We just lose so many beautiful ideas and so many gorgeous impulses because we don't even consider putting them out there. You know, we might think about it, you know, we might notice that the thought is coming across our mind, or we might feel the urge or the impulse to do or try something, and we consider it for a second, and then we decide to go play a game on our phone instead, or we decide to watch a TV show instead, or we decide to have a glass of wine and chat with somebody until it goes away, right? And rather than actively engaging in the creative process with ourselves, you've heard me say this a billion times, we're here to create. We are creative beings. We are creating our lives. And most of us, many of us, are creating by default instead of creating consciously and intentionally and listening to the stirrings of our souls that are saying, hey, try this. You know, you have the idea, you have the impulse, and it might be the impulse to write something or to build something or to create that magic career or to start something. And such a high percentage of those things get ignored that we can't even measure them. We have no idea what doesn't get responded to, right? Because we just let it sail by. I mean, what spontaneous thoughts are we ignoring or cruising past because we're afraid of what happens if somebody else doesn't like it, or if the end result that we imagine does not come to fruition? And, you know, we tell people we want to do something and then we don't succeed. Oh, my gosh, right? You know?
1: So now, how would you define creativity then? Because I think that the majority of people would probably say that they are not a creative person. And yet you say we're all here to create. So what kind of things would you be talking about with that then?
0: Actually, when I was writing the book Spontaneous Brilliance, I could not find a definition of creativity that I could agree with. Even when looking at some of my heroes who are out there, you know, arguing for

0: creativity and creating and edit, et cetera. I could not find anyone who defined creativity in a way that I thought was open enough. And so I defined it myself. And so this is the definition in theater and in life and in creativity. Each are the conscious and deliberate evolutionary process of developing a thought or thoughts in the imagination and then taking action on those thoughts in order to manifest change, alter perception, enhance understanding, or to bring into being something as yet unrealized in our awareness or physical reality.
1: Wow, that's
0: a long one.
1: That's a lot of words.
0: That's a lot of words. But basically what it's saying is that it is a conscious creativity as opposed to creating. We are creating all the time and too often by default. But creativity is a conscious and deliberate evolutionary process of taking those thoughts in the imagination and then taking action on those thoughts. And then when we take action, we do manifest change, or we shift our perception, or we enhance our understanding, or we bring into our awareness something that we have not seen or noticed or is not a part of our physical reality as yet. Like, for instance, electricity. You know, it wasn't created. It was noticed, recognized, and utilized through a process of creativity. And so when we are afraid to chase those thoughts, that's when we don't recognize what is possible in our lives, because we just don't ever take ourselves there, you know? And when I was writing Spontaneous Brilliance, I often quoted my mentor, Olympia Dukakis, and her favorite saying was, fear is boring. And I always interpreted that to mean that fear makes us boring, because when we are afraid, we take the boring, simple, easy choice. And whether we make that choice consciously or unconsciously to let fear dictate our response to a situation, we are blocking. We're blocking ourselves in order to think that we are safe. But if we can treat fear not as like a block, right? Because we know the universe never blocks, right? So if we can treat that fear as not a block, but as an obstacle, so we can be honest with ourselves when we feel fear about something, to actually think of it as an obstacle. And in our world, in the metaphorical metaphysical guide of Spontaneous Brilliance, an obstacle is actually an offer into our lives. It's happening for us, not to us. So it's there to give us something. And it's our responsibility to figure out how we are going to accept it, acknowledge it, work with it, and utilize it to help us grow. So we just, when we look at it in that context, we lose all our excuses about fear, you know, because we can always treat every thought, every feeling, even fear, as an offer, as an opportunity, as a gift. And if we think of it this way, like think of it like the weights that you lift in the gym are not bad. They might be painful, right? But you're lifting those weights to build muscle. But you have to pick them up and start working with them. You can't just, you know, kind of go, ugh, you know, that's gonna suck, so I'm not gonna do it, right? But we know that we want to get to the other side, and the same thing is true with the fear of maybe not being accepted or not having your idea worked with. So you don't, if you can treat fear, or you can treat those weights that you don't want to lift, right? You treat them as an offer, right? Because if you treat them as a block, they'll just lay there and they'll do nothing. But with fear, like with the weights, if you pick them up and utilize them, they can help you grow. We can't leave the fear just laying there, you know? We can't let the fear just, it will bury us, you know, because we'll just stack up those fears. We won't move at all. We won't enter a conscious

0: and deliberate process of creativity, of saying, okay, I can yes and this fear. I can say, I feel this fear. I get it. I feel it. I feel your fear. Now, what are you really about? Like, I have to do that with myself often. I have to go, okay, wait a minute. What am I really doing when I am playing a little numbers game on my phone instead of, you know, calling the person that I should be calling right. to make the appointment to do the thing or whatever?
1: Do you think that that fear always has to have a negative connotation? Is there a fear of succeeding?
0: Absolutely. Absolutely. That is oftentimes what procrastination shows up as, you know, or what that sort of going, you know, it's not necessarily that we're afraid that everything is going to go wrong or that somebody's not going to like it or that somebody's not going to do it. But like, let's say we write the book or we create the business or we, you know, do the thing, whatever the thing is, and it starts to go well. And all of our fears did not stop us. We worked with them and we got out there. But now we start to sort of look at the ground that got farther down there below us, you know, and it's like, uh-oh, whoa, okay, now I've got maybe more to lose, or now I've got anxiety about, whoa, what do I do with all of this if it does come? Maybe I have imposter syndrome and I suddenly am afraid that I'm not as good at this as I thought I was, or that, you know, it's going to blow up and get so big, maybe I'll lose touch with what I am used to.
1: Right.
0: There are all sorts of games that we play with ourselves in our head. But the trick is to realize that if we're having the thought, we want to acknowledge those spontaneous thoughts, consider them an offer into ourselves. And if they're a fear-based thought, or that feeling of fear, to really yes and it, to say, okay, yeah, this is here. And then to be honest with ourselves, whatever length of time that takes, be honest with ourselves, have a conversation with ourselves and go, okay, what is it I'm truly afraid of? And what do I truly love? Because remember, I've said many times, it's all about finding the love.
1: Right.
0: You know, what do I truly love? What do I truly want? And what is the baby step I can take in that direction? Even if I'm afraid, let me take a baby step in that direction. And if it is a fear of success, then it can be, okay, what is the baby step I can take in the direction of finding my comfort level with this extraordinary success? Maybe it's as simple as spending a little time visualizing in a very positive, exciting, loving way, that moment of that means true success to me, and visualizing myself in that situation and enjoying it and reveling in it and relaxing into it, you know. And if I spend 68 seconds every day in that visualization, Abraham Hicks says that's all it takes to create that thing.
1: Nice.
0: Is 68 seconds of uninterrupted visualization about it.
1: You sound like you're very comfortable with this topic. Is this something you've covered before in podcasts or in group coaching at The Haven or, you know, any of those places?
0: Oh, yeah. I did an entire podcast, a couple of podcasts in the first season about fear, and I'm going to do one as a result of this conversation. I'm going to do one next week probably about, or in a couple of weeks, about fear again, because I'm realizing the topic never goes away. You know, when we uncover one layer, we need another layer. And so I'm also going to do a group coaching session on this Saturday in The Haven. Yeah.
1: All right. Again, Spontaneous Brilliance, the podcast. You can check that out and get all the details at spontaneousbrilliance.com or sandrakavanaugh.com. And The Haven, you find out information on joining the groups there, all at the same place, right?
0: Absolutely, because that space is all about helping support you through your fears. Yeah, absolutely.
1: Okay, Sandra, thank you so much for sharing time with us today. I appreciate it, and we'll talk to you again next week, okay?
0: You betcha. I'll see you soon.
1: And always a treat, too.

Check in with Sandra Cavanaugh and find out what she's got going on. Again, the author of Spontaneous Brilliance, both the book and the podcast. It is 6:30. We're going to take a quick break for an ABC update. After that, we'll be back with local news, traffic, and weather. Our first look at sports is going to be coming up. We add to that our Wall Street Market Report, and still got a bunch to talk about, including an early morning happy hour coming up for you.

0: ABC News. I'm Sherry Preston. No signs of progress yet in talks between the U.S. and Iran, days after President Trump announced a deal had been largely negotiated. The president meets with his entire cabinet later this morning. One person dead, nine unaccounted for after a chemical tank ruptured in Washington state.
1: The facility, which employs about 1,000 people, makes a variety of paper goods. Officials say the 900,000-gallon tank contains white liquor, a mixture of chemicals that can burn the skin or burn the lungs if inhaled. Efforts to find other victims temporarily called off overnight because the chemicals remaining in the tank made it too volatile.
0: NBC's Melissa Adan. President Trump had a post this morning calling former President Joe Biden a crooked politician after Biden sued the Department of Justice. The lawsuit looking to stop the release of recordings that were central to a special counsel probe around his handling of classified documents. This is ABC News.
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0: Once again, good morning and welcome to First Look. It is 6:34. Hope your day is going well. We've got a lot to talk about. Our First Look at sports coming up. And then we'll throw an early morning happy hour in your way. Right now, though, we'll look at what's happening with local news, traffic, and weather. And Ben Hayes is going to start us off with that.
1: Good morning with your Central Coast headlines. I'm Ben Hayes. The Oceano Memorial Park playground on Dewey Drive reopened yesterday. KSBY

0: Road to Sherwood Road to Lynn Road. Reporter Monica Nelson says for children getting out of school for the summer, it's important to have some structure.
1: Kaiser Permanente Dr. Lisa DeNike says it is important to focus on sleep and meal schedules this summer.
2: Our bodies love a schedule. Our bodies love predictability, our brains especially. And so as much as we can, yes, there's going to be a lot of relaxation over the summer. It's a break for everyone. But really trying to have some boundaries around sleep and eating.
1: She added, avoid too much screen time and suggested coming up with regular activities throughout the summer to keep all kids engaged. I'm Monica Nelson.
0: More than 3.5 million children in California will get help buying groceries through a state and federal program. The Sun Bucks program, also called Summer EBT, sends prepaid cards to families, giving them $40 per child each month for June, July, and August. That's $120 per child for the summer. The program helps families who count on free or reduced price meals at school during the year. Families that already get CalFresh, CalWorks, or Medi-Cal are automatically enrolled. With your Central Coast headlines, I'm Ben Hayes.
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3: When it comes to traffic, CHP Officer Rich Souza is standing by over at the Caltrans Traffic Management Center. Good morning, Rich. How's that drive looking?
5: Hey, good morning, Eddie. Thank you. Everything is looking really nice out there. Highway 101 is clear. Traffic appears to be pretty light up in North County, Paso Robles, Templeton area. There's no issues. Same goes for down there in Santa Maria, down to the Nohoe grade. I hope we can keep this going. Thanks for being safe out there. Thanks, Andy.
3: You betcha. We'll check in with you again in about a half hour from right now. Our weather forecast today, still calling for fog and clouds in the morning hours and then mostly sunny by afternoon. But we have showers on the way by tomorrow, both North and South County. Highs today for San Luis in the Inland Valley is about 64. It looks like in the North County along the 101, high temperatures near 71 degrees, 59 along the beaches today. And the showers that we're looking at tomorrow, not real heavy ones. Looking like 500s of an inch, so not even a, you know, not even a half an inch. So it looks like it is going to be a little light, but it still looks like it could happen. Current temperatures include 52 in Santa Maria, Orchid, Napomo, Grover Beach, Pismo Beach, 53 in Arroyo Grande, Avila Beach, and Los Osos, back to 52 for Morro Bay and Cayucas, 49 for everybody in the North County along the 101, and 49 in SLO.
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2: From ABC News Wall Street Now, investors opened this holiday shortened week by launching the S&P 500 and NASDAQ composite to new record highs, with the NASDAQ surging over 1%. The Dow Jones, though, slipped 118 points to close at 50,462. Shares in AutoZone crumbled 9% Tuesday despite third quarter results that beat Wall Street's estimates. Analysts on the company's quarterly call yesterday expressed concerns about AutoZone's lackluster growth overseas. Don't expect home prices to come down anytime soon. In a recent industry survey, 7 out of 10 home builders blamed the rising price of lumber, copper, and aluminum, along with the sky-high cost of getting those materials out to job sites. Here's evidence of the enduring popularity of Mr. Rogers' Neighborhood. After polling customers, the U.S. Postal Service has reissued its popular Mr. Rogers stamp, one of 25 being brought back to celebrate the 4th of July. Jim Ryan, ABC News.
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3: Well, good morning. Let's take a look at what's going on in sports here today. In the NBA, we're working our way down to the finals, and it is all about the Spurs and the Thunder right now. Last night, the Thunder came away with a win and beat the Spurs 127-114. Oklahoma City leads that series 3-2 right now. They play tomorrow at 5:30, and then if another game is needed, they're going to be playing on Saturday at 5 p.m. We'll keep you up to date. Then we know that whoever the winner is going to be playing the Knicks, and the finals get underway on Wednesday, June 3rd, for the first game there. Well, a big finish for the hockey world as Mark Stone and Cole Smith scored as Las Vegas shut down Colorado's explosive offense and beat the Avalanche 2-1 on Tuesday night.
4: Vegas goes back to the Stanley Cup final. They sweep the President's Trophy winning Avalanche in the Western Conference final.
3: Now remember, the Vegas Golden Knights were recently voted as one of the most hated teams in NHL because they advanced so quickly, to the upper levels of the NHL, and now they're going back to the finals again. And we're going to wait to see whether Carolina or Montreal wins the Eastern Conference final. It's a brutal ending for Colorado. They had the NHL's best regular season record, came into the series dominating the playoffs with an 8-1 postseason record. No team has won both the President's Trophy and the Stanley Cup in the same season since the Blackhawks did in Chicago in 2013. A little sad news. Former Atlanta Braves star Bob Horner has passed away at the age of 68. Braves announced his death on Tuesday, but no cause of death has been released. He was one of the biggest power hitters in history during the late 70s and 80s. And speaking of Major League Baseball, I think we had all five teams playing yesterday, if I'm not mistaken. The Angels came away with a win. They were in Detroit. They took on the Tigers, and they beat them 10-6. I think everybody else was at home, if I'm not mistaken. Padres hosted the Phillies. Phillies came out on top on that one, 4-3. The A's had the Mariners in town. Seattle won that one, 4-1. The Diamondbacks beat the Giants at home up in San Francisco, 7-5 there. The Dodgers... Excuse me, had a little cough going on there. The Dodgers had the sole hometown win yesterday. They pounded the Rockies down in L.A. 15-6 was the final score there, and that's a look at what's going on in sports here this morning. It is 6:45. We have a quick look at your entertainment news for you.
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6: Drake makes even more history with his triple album release. Janis STFU hit number one on the Billboard Hot 100, giving Drake his 14th number one song. That breaks Michael Jackson's record for the most number ones on the list by a solo male artist.

0: Olivia Rodrigo is revealing some new details about her upcoming album. It'll be divided into two halves to reflect its title, which is You Seem Pretty Sad for a Girl So in Love. The first section is called Girl So in Love, while the second is You Seem Pretty Sad. The album releases June 12th. BTS is teaming up with Oreo for limited edition cookies. They'll have purple wafers and a cream center that tastes like hot dog, a brown sugar stuffed Korean pancake. And happy birthday to rapper Andre 3000, who turns 51 today. Mike Dubusky, ABC News.
1: All right, elsewhere in the entertainment world, Julia Louis-Dreyfus is going to be making her Broadway debut this fall in the first revival of the play Other Desert Cities. Production also features Ed Harris, Allison Janney, Lily Rabe, and Stranger Things actor Joe Keery, also making his Broadway debut. The 16-week limited run begins September 29th at New York's Hudson Theater. I think that's one of the things that's on my bucket list, is to actually see a show on Broadway at some point. Anne Hathaway revealed that she was legally blind for 10 years. Anne Hathaway from Princess Diaries and The Devil Wears Prada disclosed she was legally blind in her left eye for a decade due to early onset cataracts. She said it was half blind for 10 years, age 30 to 40. She explained on the New York Times Popcast podcast, say that 10 times. She said, I had an early onset cataract, affected my vision so much I was basically legally blind out of my left eye, or in my left eye. Hathaway didn't realize how severe the condition impacted her until she underwent surgery. And once she could finally see everything, she said it was incredible. The Devil Wears Prada star, who shares sons Jonathan 10 and Jack 6 with her husband Adam, now considers her restored vision miraculous. And Dutton Ranch achieved the biggest series launch in Paramount history, reaching 12.9 million views within 7 days of its May 15th debut. The Yellowstone spinoff first two episodes surpassed the previous record held by Mobland, which garnered 8.8 million views in 2025. The episodes also aired on Paramount Network. I still have not seen a single Yellowstone episode, let alone Dutton Ranch or 1883 or any of the others that have come out. 6:48 here on First Look, and I told you we're going to do a little early morning happy hour for you today. I feel good. I knew that I would not. Well, once again, we score one for the Pound Puppies. 9-month-old Hazel, previously surrendered by two owners, rescued her new adoptive owner from a house fire in New Zealand last Friday. And she had to bite him to get him awake. The man escaped with only smoke inhalation after Hazel alerted him to the spreading blaze. Firefighters struggled to control it. His dog actually bit him to wake him up. If the dog wasn't there, he said, I wouldn't be here. Christina Montatuno. I'm not even going to try. Christina was from JDC Rescue. That's where Hazel lived before the adoption. They said the decision to adopt her definitely saved the life, and now she'd returned the favor. JDC Rescue previously described Hazel as a genuine treasure despite facing multiple abandonments. They said this is why we do this, for the moments when dogs are able to find and help their families. New research is revealing that making children laugh enhances brain resilience and opens them up to learning, according to Dr. Jacqueline Harding from Middlesex University. Her studies are showing that laughter creates some pretty deep emotional connections while soothing nervous systems, making youngsters more resilient to stress. Hope and humor, they say, are not just the seasoning of life, but the foundation to a recipe for a healthy development. I think that it's got to be true for adults as well. Dr. Harding said that laughter engages multiple brain regions, including motor areas and the prefrontal cortex, while decreasing all the stress hormones that are out there and increasing dopamine and serotonin and endorphins. Simple shared play between parents and children with eye contact and smiles fosters a connection better than a formal joke does. So create something happy. It does some pretty brilliant work at the molecular level, and it's really good for kids when you can make them smile. Plus, it makes you feel good when you make them smile, too. Elsewhere in happy hour, there is a local zoo, the Capron Zoo, in Attleboro, Massachusetts, is facing some financial troubles that almost forced its gates to shut forever. Everybody involved with keeping the zoo

Rolling recently had their spirits boosted when a young supporter named Anne Marie decided to step up. She'd been saving her allowance for months in a jar. And the moment her mom told her the animals were in trouble, she marched right over to the hand the zookeepers exactly $101, along with a note that said, "Dear Capron Park Zoo, I've been saving money for months in this jar. I wanted to give it to a good cause, but I had no idea what. When my mom told me you were running out of money, I knew exactly who I wanted to give it to. You. I hope my gift of 101 helps keep you open for years to come. It might not be that much," she said, "but I hope it will be enough to help. Good luck with any of the future endeavors and accomplishments." While the city did step in with some emergency funding to keep the gates open through the next year, the zoo staff posted a massive thank you to Anne Marie on Facebook, saying that her incredible kindness is the ultimate reminder of why the community needs to keep fighting for its animals. Makes me think of the Central Coast Zoo. Although I don't think Central Coast Zoo is in trouble, they could sure use help. In fact, we were talking with Dr. Cynthia about the possibility of a new tiger coming in and what they want to do with the tiger exhibit and, you know, when they're going to start going. And we'll talk more about that with her in the days to come. Table Rock Senior Living in Boise, Idaho, is located right next to a gorgeous river. Many residents who with limited mobility weren't able to enjoy the scenery until a special three-wheel passenger bike changed everything. They call it Blessing Bike. Now, the custom ride allows seniors to sit up front and soak in the fresh air, while the facility's director handles all the heavy pedaling from the back. Joel's been so amazed, he's the director, been so amazed by the happiness the bike brings that he's been giving residents indoor rides around the hallways when the weather gets too cold, which it does in Boise. He said stepping away from the daily office grind to put massive smiles on his residents' faces is the absolute best part of the job, with Joel hoping to inspire other care facilities across the state to grab their own passenger bikes. It looks like the seniors have plenty of sunny rides ahead of them. That's pretty cool. I've seen those bikes. It's a three-wheel bike, but it has the bench up front and then the pedals and the handlebars down or back behind. So one person pushes and the other two sit in the front, so that way they can go along and kind of see what's up there. They're pretty cool looking bikes. And that Boise River is amazing. My brother lives in Boise. I've been there to visit him numerous times. And they have beautiful park. And the river it's kind of manicured. You know, it's not a huge rushing river. Just kind of strolls along. And they've got, cement walkways and pathways on both sides and trees and park. And it really is beautiful. That's our happy hour for the day today.

Well, I was looking for final results on yesterday's poll, and for some reason there was a glitch. Everything was set to go properly, but it did not pop up on the website or the app. So I've got to figure out what happened. I think what we're going to do is repost the poll today because of that. So the poll yesterday had to do with closet space. And for both the guys and the gals, how much closet space do you have in your closet? And we talked about it towards the end of the show yesterday. I think in most cases with the closet, if I was going to be stereotypically sexist, I would say that the men have whatever they're allowed. And that's kind of the way it goes. Now, I started off with 50% of the closet, and then it went over a little bit further. I have a specific hanger. It's the hanger that has all my ties on it, and that is the marker of the boundary. And I've watched it over the years kind of creep to where I had half of the closet, and that's where the tie thing was, right in the middle. And then it came over about 6 inches. Then it came over another 6 inches, and pretty soon I'm down to, 60% or 40% of the closet. And pretty soon it went to 30. I think I'm down to about 25% of the closet now. And I just kind of clean clothes out as the time comes. And it made me think, and that there was a story yesterday that talked about that as well. And in general, women definitely claiming more of the closet space than the men do. So I want to find out if you are, and again, the way we worded it, and I'm sorry it didn't pop up, it should have,

0: But I'll have it up there today. We'll see if we can get this fixed. Want to find out what your gender is and how much of the closet space you have. See if there are any men that have more closet space than their spouse does. So we'll get that put up. We'll have it all set to go. And again, I think we're going to speak majorities here. I'm not going to be able to word it to where the poll is going to be inclusive for everybody, but we're gonna give that a shot. Okay, I'm going to get it as inclusive as I possibly can. Any lack of that is not done on purpose. Okay, I promise you. It is 6:56, and that is going to wrap it up for this segment here on First Look. We'll take a look at ABC News coming up in just a little bit. We come back next hour with a chat with Leslie Arondre and Bridget Reddy from Jack's Helping Hand. That's going to be the first half of the hour. Brad Melke is going to be joining us a little bit later on as well, as is Gordon Deal. So we've got some special chats coming up today. Thanks for being a part of the show. This is News Talk 920 at FM 96.5 KBEC.
1: On May 27, 1776, leaders of the Continental Congress staged a dramatic military parade in Philadelphia for a delegation of 21 Iroquois representatives from four of the six nations. Hoping to secure neutrality or support against Britain, Congress ordered 2,000 to 3,000 Patriot troops to march before the visitors. George Washington and John Hancock observed the display alongside members of Congress. The delegates, staying above the Assembly Room in Independence Hall, witnessed America's growing military confidence firsthand. Despite the impressive show of force, the effort achieved mixed results as four Iroquois nations later sided with Britain during the Revolutionary War. And that's the way it was 250 years ago today. This quarter millennial minute has been brought to you by the History Center of San Luis Obispo County. Please check us out at historycenterslo.org. Celebrating America's 250th birthday this July and all year, this is History Center Executive Director Steve Schmidt. Happy 250th, America.
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7: From ABC News, I'm Sherry Preston. Uganda has just ordered the immediate closure of its border with Congo as cases of Ebola surge. The World Health Organization says it's spreading faster than it can be contained. ABC's Faith Abubi has more from CDC headquarters in Atlanta.
8: The Atlanta airport is one of only three entry points right now where U.S. citizens coming in from Ebola-impacted area can fly into. JFK will start tomorrow. However, right now, the CDC is asking for volunteers.

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0: Once again, good morning and welcome to First Look. It is 7:06. Hope your day is going well. We're going to check in with Leslie Arandre and Bridget Reddy from Jack's Helping Hand coming up here in just a little bit. First, though, news, traffic, and weather. Ben Hayes is here to start us off.
1: Good morning with your Central Coast headlines. I'm Ben Hayes. Fire crews responded to reports of a car fire on the Cuesta Grade. The fire was reported around 1:25 p.m. yesterday on the northbound side of the highway north of the summit. Initial reports into the CHP were that one person had gotten out of the vehicle, but the flames had spread to vegetation. One lane was closed for a time, and crews did work to get the fire out. San Luis Obispo County voters who want to cast their ballot before Election Day have an opportunity to do that this Saturday. KSBY says the SLO County Elections Office will be open on May 30th, 9 a.m. to 3 p.m. at the County Government Center for early in-person voting ahead of the June 2nd statewide direct primary election. Voters can have their signature verified on the spot. Reporter Daniel Martindale says record-setting outside money is being spent on the race for California governor.
2: $79.6 million in campaign spending has come from outside sources. Billionaire Tom Steyer is the biggest target of outside spending. About $32.3 million worth of attacks have been directed at him, compared to the $212 million he has spent on his own campaign. Fellow Democratic frontrunner Javier Becerra has seen the most outside support of any candidate. The outside interest paying independent committees in hopes of influencing the outcome of the election include corporations, labor unions, tech titans, Native American tribes, and other special interests.
1: Reporter John Fink tells us following the San Diego mosque shooting, security experts say zero-risk security is not possible at houses of worship.
3: That warning comes after the deadly shooting at the Islamic Center of San Diego, where two teenage attackers killed three people. David Shanzer, who directs the Triangle Center on Terrorism at Duke University, says the center had about $1.2 million in federal and state funding for guards, cameras, fencing, and bulletproof glass, but the attacks still happened. Lawmakers in California and Washington are now debating whether to increase security funding.
1: With your Central Coast headlines, I'm Ben Hayes.
0: Ben, thank you very much, and good morning. It is 7:09 here on First Look.
4: Traffic and weather together, now on 920 KVEC.
0: And when it comes to traffic, we're going to find out what's going on with CHP Officer Rich Souza. Good morning, Rich. How's it looking out there?
5: Hey, Andy, thank you. Guadalupe has some construction in the area. This is Highway 1 from 11th Street to Thornberry Road. They're showing one-way traffic, so expect some possible delays there this morning. Highway 1 itself still remains in good shape. No collisions or major issues in North or South County. And I don't see any other Caltrans crews or construction zones affecting your drive either. So I'll keep checking on those. In the meantime, thank you for driving safely out there. Thanks, Andy.
0: You betcha. We'll check in with you again in about a half hour from right now. Our weather forecast today still calling for clouds and fog in the morning, and then mostly sunny by afternoon. Showers on the way tomorrow, but just light showers both north and south county. Highs today for north of the grade. Looks like we're looking for highs near 67 today along the 101 in the north county. 64 south of the grade for San Luis and the inland valleys. 59 at the beaches, and currently San Luis at 50, Paso at 48. Tascadero, Templeton, Santa Margarita, all at 48 as well. 53 for Morro Bay, Cayucas, Los Osos, Avila, Arroyo Grande, and Pismo. 52 in Grover Beach and Napomo. 53 in Santa Maria. 54 in Orchid this

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0: Now, once again, good morning and welcome to First Look. It is about 7:15 right now as we get ready to run into our next hour here. Still have a lot to talk about throughout the course of the morning. Brad Mielke is going to be joining us with a start here on the back half of this hour. And right now, it's time to find out what's going on at Jack's Helping Hand. That time of the week, we get to talk about what's going on at Jack's Helping Hand. Bridget Reddy is the founder. Leslie Rodre is the executive director. We don't mess around with the underlings when it comes to Jack's Helping Hand.
1: We don't.
0: Good morning, ladies. How are we?
1: Good morning.
2: Doing great.
0: It was interesting. We were sitting out in a lobby talking just a little bit ago, and right. Brett Butterfield was out there.
1: Right.
0: The owner of the Ravine, and he's got his fingers in a lot of different things on the Central Coast. He's a big part of what goes on at the fair. Right. And listening to you explain to him what Jack's Helping Hand does, and, you know, all the, and watching.

0: his interest. It was really cool to listen to that.
1: It was, and I think people really want to work with organizations where they help local families, where the money stays here, and that's really what we've done the last 20 years with Jack's Helping Hand, is taking care of our local children and their families right here on the Central Coast.
0: Right.
1: And the numbers are huge. And we're really honored to continue to serve and, you know, provide gas, food, lodging, medical co-pays for these families and their children who have to travel out of the area. Usually one parent has to quit their job or at least reduce. So, you know, income-wise is really, especially with gas prices and things going on now. I know Leslie noted that we're up, I think it's 43% in brand new applications since January. I mean, that's massive applications
0: for people who need help.
1: Brand new people.
0: Though that means that there are young folks that have come down with a disability and mom and dad need some help and they apply to Jack's for it.
1: And they need to be treated out of the area. Yeah. We have wonderful physicians here on the Central Coast, but when you need specialized care, they will, the doctors decide where you need to go with the families, and we just make sure you get there, you've got food, you've got gas, you've got housing, you've got the support you need, and then when you come back, we're also here with other types of programs to really help you out on your journey and with your child's journey. We really believe that if you have a child with special needs, if you have a child with cancer, if you have a child with a disability, you shouldn't have to lose everything to qualify and for assistance. And I know when we were going through that, that was really a problem. And they kept saying, if you would just lose your house. And we're like, no. So we don't believe in that. Yeah. We believe that we are here from the get-go to help people from day one to get the assistance they need.
0: Now, with Jack's too, 20 years ago, you said it started. Back then, you could fill up your tank for under $50.
1: Right.
0: And Motel 6 was still running $25.99 a room.
1: Right, right.
0: You know, for the night. And you don't. You don't have that anymore. A cheap hotel now, if you're gonna go to Stanford someplace, I'm guessing $250, $300 a night.
2: For... They can range that high, and we don't want a cheap hotel. I mean, it's real important for us. You've got a family with a child that's ill or maybe compromised, you know, they're immunocompromised, and so we want to make sure that they're clean and safe hotels. We do negotiate contracts with hotels, so... Right. There's some Marriott properties, which are great. The Spring Hill Suites, which is great because they've got kitchenettes. And so we negotiate rates with them. When Jill was with us, she would go down to the hotels to check them out to make sure that they were clean and sanitary and safe and in safe areas so that we knew that our families were safe.
0: And it's not just about meals and gas in hotels either. I know there are many other things that you do. Cancer Camp is one of them.
2: Oh, that's coming up.
0: And it's this weekend.
1: This weekend.
2: It is.
0: Tell me about it.
2: Camp Reach for the Stars, originally hosted by American Cancer Society. We took it over, I think we were talking about 14 years ago, because the American Cancer Society had lost their funding for it. So they had approached us, or the committee had approached us, to see if we could help sponsor that, which we... welcomed with open arms. And it really is a weekend long, no cost camp to families. And it's the entire family, as long as somebody in the family has been affected by cancer. So there are some active cancer kids who are actively in treatment for cancer. There's some that are in remission and there's some that have beat it. So it's an opportunity for the kids, their siblings, their parents all to come together. They come in on Friday, they leave on Sunday, and there is a schedule of events that is lengthy to keep them all active and keep them busy and let them just shed that cancer diagnosis for a while and be around their peers, who are their true peers, who are experiencing similar, you know, treatment protocols that maybe their neighbor in school isn't. So it's a really great opportunity to have a camping experience up at Camp Yeager in the cabins for the whole family. And we're really honored to be able to put it on.
1: Right. And it is a free camp for these families and these children. And the parents come away saying, we didn't feel alone. You know, these people understand what our journey's like. They understand the crisis and the emotional turmoil that we've been through. And it really, it helps them really progress and share and not feel alone. And that's what we at Jack's Helping Hand do.
0: Well, and it has to feel good for a child that is battling some form of cancer to meet somebody who battled the same thing and possibly beat it.
1: Correct.
0: You know, and they can say, hey, you know, I know what that was like. I had to do the same kind of chemo, or I had to do the same kind of, you know, same kind of medicine. And it's horrible, but

0: look it. I'm better now.
1: Right. Right.
0: And that has to be huge for the kids.
2: It is huge. And then it's also huge just to not have to talk about cancer if they don't want to.
0: Right.
2: So they've got a big schedule of events. I know that we get and it's a tremendous volunteer pool. There's about 150 people out there, but maybe 90 are the families. And the rest are all committee and volunteers and people who are stepping up to do activities with them. So we always we always have volunteer professional photographers. So the first day they get there, they get all their family portraits taken.
0: Oh, wow.
2: Up at Cambria, up in Cambria. It's beautiful.
0: Yeah.
2: And then there's meals. So we've got Aurora Grande Optimists. They come up and barbecue one night for everybody. And they go to a camp or to Pine Dorado, which is up in Cambria, and the Cambria Lions host a huge carnival for them. So they send the bus and everybody goes out to the carnival, which is great. And when they're on site, we've got face painting, we've got bounce houses, we've got some organized sports going on. They've got lots of arts and crafts. And then every night there's a campfire and they've got Funflix comes out and they do the giant blow up Portugal movie screen.
0: Right.
2: So there's a movie night. So every year has a theme. This year it's Return to the Jungle. So that will be a fun one to have a movie for. They'll do the silent disco. So the older kids can put the headphones on and, you know, do the dance party in the rec hall. So there's lots of camping type activities going on. They're taking nature walks. They're walking down to the beach. Just your typical camp weekend.
0: Right.
2: But in addition to that, what your parents have is you've got marriage and family counselors that are volunteering their time to hold groups and to have one-on-one sessions with these parents. The parents are meeting one another. They're getting into these groups and recognizing they aren't alone with what they're doing. They're doing yoga. They're doing sound baths. And this is all volunteered in. People come out to help them do this.
0: Now, I know this is one of those that takes a village. You mentioned a couple things already. Let's talk about sponsors, people that have really helped you put the camp on.
2: Yeah, David and Kelly Cole. Kelly Cole is on our committee for Camp Reach for the Stars. And so she and David have always been very supportive of camp. It's very close to her heart. So he comes in with our apparel sponsorship because everybody has to have their camp t-shirt. And so he's great about that. Central Coast Funds for Children, they donate funds for crafts for Camp Pine Dorado. Like I said, the Cambria Lions come in and they host Pine Dorado that carnival day. AG Optimists come in and barbecue on Friday night for everybody. And Funflix, he does the silent disco and the movies. He also comes out to our barbecue and does our margaritas. So.
0: No, I was going to say, is that Darren?
2: Yes, it is.
0: Darren Reichwein at Funflix.
2: Yes,
0: he's a great guy, too.
2: He is great and very generous and just really open to doing anything and everything. And this year with the Return to the Jungle theme, which is really fun, we ended up getting the drumming circle from Cal Poly. So they'll come out and do a tutorial for the kids. And
0: how to drum.
2: We'll get some rain sticks and all that good stuff, and then they'll do a full performance for them.
0: What movie are you showing?
2: You know, I think we're still, I don't think it's Jungle Book, but it might be.
0: Okay.
1: Yeah.
0: Jumanji's a great jungle movie.
2: It could be. We've got some young kids. We noticed last year, we never quite know where people are in their journey, and we did have so many new applications between last year and this year.
0: Yeah.
2: And we recognized last year, as opposed to the year before, we had kids that were more, you know, 8 to 12.
0: Right.
2: And what we found last year is we had a whole host of littles, like three and four,
0: little bitty ones, right.
2: to eight. And so we have to kind of be careful on what movies we're picking because it needs to be kind of appropriate for everyone.
0: Yep.
2: And it changes up our rec room so we can have some downtime, quiet time space for them because some of those littles can't really go full bore all day like the older ones. But the older ones certainly can.
0: Now, which came first, the chicken or the egg? Did somebody call and give you the idea, or did you have the idea over the years for the camp and then build it?
1: We had a group of people came who were on the camp committee, and when American Cancer Society left, they came to us and asked us to help fund it and to help put it on. And since we, of course, said, absolutely, these are all our kids. And, you know, we have been averaging about one new cancer diagnosis a month for the last couple of years.
2: Yes.
1: But these kids are living and thriving, but they need help and support through their journey, and so do their families. So this is part of what we do to help their journey and their quality of life. I think that's huge. And so we put on the cancer camp, and our volunteers are outrageous. We have people coming from all over the state.

0: that are highly trained. We have medical crews on staff just because you need that. You never know. And it's just a wonderful, wonderful, it's a life-changing event to volunteer also.
1: I asked you if you're still looking for things for the camp this time. You said, nope, we got it covered. But I'm sure you would love to have people start talking about next year's cancer camp.
0: Absolutely.
2: 100% we would. I'm just going to piggyback on what Bridget was saying with regards to the volunteers. With every family that comes out and for every child who's a camper there, we've got a regular counselor, which would be somebody over 18, which are coming from the junior colleges and colleges in the community. And then we've got junior counselors, which are coming from the high schools. And these kids are coming out and they're just being one-on-one with these kids and their siblings. And it's a great opportunity for the parents to be able to trust that they can step away from their child.
1: Right.
2: But a wonderful growth opportunity for these teenagers.
1: Right.
2: To learn to come out of themselves and be thinking of others and be taking care of somebody and to not be afraid of it. So, and so it's fantastic that way. It's just a really great, well-rounded opportunity for everybody involved, whichever level of volunteerism that you're doing. So yes, we're always looking to expand on our volunteer list, and you can certainly go onto our website at jackshelpinghand.org and click on your volunteer button, which is in there, and then you can pick kind of the activities that you might be interested in volunteering for.
1: Got it.
0: And what's wonderful is we have some children who came as cancer when they were battling cancer, then they survived cancer, and now they are volunteering as to help other kids.
1: Yeah.
0: So it's the circle is complete, and it's wonderful to see these children just thrive.
1: Now, how many years, again, have you, as Jack's been doing the Camp Reach for the Stars?
2: I would like to say we're at year 14.
1: Year 14. So it's been a while. So
2: we picked it up early.
1: You got it down. Although I can almost guarantee somebody out there has got an idea that might even help you take it to the next level.
2: Sure. And we're always open to changes. We always want to change it up each year because we do get repeat people coming back.
1: Right.
2: Everybody loves to come. They can't wait for the following year. And so anybody that's got ideas, a few years back, we had John Purvis, who was fantastic, and he ran Edge Autonomy. And he had come to our barbecue, and he had learned about camp, and he has all these high-powered drones. And he says, I want to bring those out to your camp. And it was amazing to have him come out with these drones going overhead, and he brought all these huge airplanes for each kid. And it was remarkable. What an experience that was.
1: Right.
2: So we're always open to ideas for others who may have a concept to think, hey, this would be really fun to, you know, share with your campers.
1: If people want more information, they want to be a part of what Jack's Helping Hand does, they want to be a part of next year's Camp Reach for the Stars, how do they get a hold of you?
2: Please go on to the website at jackshelpinghand.org. Click on our programs and you can learn all about camp. If you're interested in donating, it's about $650 per camper. And so you can scholarship a family to come out to camp as well, if you're feeling generous in that way. Or just give the office a call at 805-547-1914.
1: All right. Sounds good. Every week we have a chance to talk to Jack's Helping Hand. Bridget Reddy and Leslie Rodriguez. And ladies, it was nice to see you again. We'll talk
0: Lovely
1: to you next week.
0: Lovely seeing you.
2: Great to see you.
1: You betcha. It is about 7:29 right now. If you have not gotten signed up for our daily update yet, I would encourage you to do that. Love sending the update out every day. It's got some information you can use. If you listen to Ben Hayes in the news every morning, you've got a printed version of his headlines. We take the local stuff and print that out so that you can see what's happening here in the community. We've also got to look at Dave Congleton's schedule of the day so you know what's coming up ahead of time. There's a weather forecast on there in case you miss it in the morning. And a lot of times we'll put something in the first look section as well, whether it's a Vitalant blood drive schedule or something else that's going on. So you can make sure that you get signed up for that. Pretty easy to do, too. All we do is take your name and your email address and send you the update. That's it. You can also text the word update, UPDATE, to the KVEC text line, 805-543-8830. That is the Frederick Law text line. And that will automatically send you back a link where you can get signed up. Pretty easy to do. It's absolutely free. And again, if you'll get signed up, we'd appreciate that. It's the KVEC Daily Update presented by Frederick Law.

0: And Ugandan authorities have ordered the closure of the border with Congo effective immediately as cases of that rare type of Ebola surge. The decision coming after a rise in the number of Ugandan health workers exposed to the virus by Congolese patients who crossed the border before the outbreak was declared on May 15th. The White House has been expressing optimism and ongoing discussions with Iran, but several key topics remain up in the air before a peace deal will be signed. ABC's Ian Panel in Israel.
1: The discussions that are ongoing right now is basically to try and lift the siege of the Strait of Hormuz, the restrictions put in place by Iran, and to allow the U.S. naval blockade to be withdrawn. What it doesn't resolve are the outstanding issues, the ones that existed before, during the war, and throughout this ceasefire, primarily Iran's nuclear program.
0: The president saying he is confident Iran will make concessions. This is ABC News.
2: 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Another Nederlander concert.
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0: once again, good morning and welcome to First Look. It is 7:33. Wednesday morning, May 27th. We're going to take a look at what's going on in news, traffic, and weather. We will check in with the Central Coast favorite grocer after that. And then Brad Melke is going to be joining us with a little start here. We also have another look at sports coming up.
1: Good morning with your Central Coast headlines. I'm Ben Hayes. The Oceano Memorial Park playground on Dewey Drive reopened yesterday. KSBY said the newly renovated playground features ocean-inspired structures, upgraded accessibility, and inclusive design elements recognized nationally for promoting youth fitness. The redesigned playground features modern ocean-inspired play structures, upgraded accessibility features, and improved drainage enhancements intended to create a more inclusive and resilient recreational space. A full road closure is scheduled for Meadowlark Road between Airport Road and Hanson Road beginning today and continuing through September 1st. According to the notice, the closure will affect the section of Meadowlark Road from Airport Road to Hanson Road. Officials said a detour will direct drivers from Airport Road to Sherwood Road to Lynn Road. Reporter Monica Nelson says for children getting out of school for the summer, it's important to have some structure.
2: Kaiser Permanente Dr. Lisa DeNike says it is important to focus on sleep and meal schedules this summer.
3: Our bodies love a schedule. Our bodies love predictability, our brains especially. And so as much as we can, yes, there's going to be a lot of relaxation over the summer. It's a break for everyone. But really trying to have some boundaries around sleep and eating.
2: She added, avoid too much screen time and suggested coming up with regular activities throughout the summer to keep

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1: And when it comes to traffic, we're going to find out what's going on with CHP Officer Rich Souza. Good morning, Rich. How's it looking out there?
2: Hey, good morning, Andy. Thank you. Highway 101 remains in good shape. No collisions or significant delays. We do have another construction zone. This one is setting up on Highway 101 from Avila Beach Drive down to Matty Road. So please be careful and slow down if you're passing through that area. Other than that, your drive looks really good out there. Please be safe. Thanks, Andy.
1: You bet. We'll check in with you again in about a half hour from right now. Our weather forecast today is still calling for mostly sunny weather after the fog and low clouds burns off. Sun's already started to peek out there. It's not going to be like it was yesterday where it hung around for a while. High temperatures today for the South County, going to be sitting somewhere near 64. Looks like about 59 at the beaches today. And if you're in the North County, highs near 67. Looks like we may have a shower or two coming our way tomorrow. Just light showers, though. Current temps include San Luis at 51, Paso at 49, Atascadero, Templeton, Santa Margarita all at 49 as well. 54 in Morro Bay, Cayucas, 53 for Los Osos, Avila Beach, Arroyo Grande. 54 in Pismo, Grover Beach, and Arroyo Grande. 52 in Santa Maria and 54 in Orchid. And that's where John Spencer is standing by today. Good morning, John. How are you doing?
3: I'm doing great, Andy. How about yourself this morning?
1: Doing good. It was a pretty nice looking morning today.
3: Yeah, it does look good. You know, I was just actually looking at the weather, and they said down here in Santa Maria, they're expecting about a third of an inch of rain. So,
1: yeah,
3: that's quite something for this time of year, that's for sure.
1: It is. Could change things up at the Elks Rodeo just a little bit later on tonight.
3: Yeah, that's right. That had slipped my mind, but that's kicking off this evening, I believe.
1: Yep, the bull riding's going on tonight, and then the rodeo gets underway tomorrow, and, of course, the big parade on Saturday morning. That's
3: always a big event.
1: That's always a huge event. And the Elks does a pretty good job for the input they have into the community in Santa Maria, too, don't they?
3: They do a phenomenal job. That organization is my whole lifetime, from the parade to the rodeo and the different events, the youth participation and things that they've done around the community has been second to none, that's for sure.
1: Yep, they really put some stuff into it. Well, we better jump into it because I know it is new ad day today, and you've got a couple that are going to be very popular in the Morris household in that meat department today.
3: Especially those Harris Ranch baseball cuts at $9.99 a pound. I actually snuck one of those home a day early yesterday and threw one on the grill last night at my house. Man, did it eat good. $9.99 a pound on the Harris Ranch baseball cuts. Another one is going to be a big popular item in the Morris household. I know it's going to be the boneless, skinless chicken breast at $2.99 a pound. We've got fresh pork spare ribs at $3.99 and London broil at $6.99. So some pretty good items there.
1: Yep.
3: And we've got one of our, in our little center box that separates our produce and our meat ads, where we experiment around. 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
1: How about produce-wise? I know the summer fruits are here and everybody's talking about them.
3: Man, oh man, they are in full swing right now. 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Cherries, bean cherries, continue out there at $1.99 a pound, along with seedless grapes, all three varieties, red, black, and green, $1.99 a pound, $1.99 on cantaloupes, watermelons, the other specialty melons are all cutting and eating very, very well. And of course, this will be a big week for with everyone coming to town for the rodeo with our Santa Maria Valley strawberries at only $2.99 a clamshell.
1: Yep, you got some, like I said, some really good deals. And I'm still looking at, you know, the corn and the avocados, and just, you got some really good deals all throughout that local farmer's market, too.
3: Yeah, absolutely. The corn, the squash, avocados, and out there all at 99-cent price point. That's quite the buy.
1: Hey, I wanted to ask you, too, because we haven't talked about this before.

0: but I've noticed a lot of a product called Kinders. They've got barbecue sauces and spices, and I'm not familiar with it.
1: That is a new line that we started seeing trickle in here about probably in a small way about 3 years ago, and they've just exploded. They have about as many lines as different things, and they really highlight their barbecue sauces and different things. Their sauces this week are $3.99, but they've, as you mentioned, they have really, really expanded their line, and everything we've tried down here at the store and different things has been absolutely an excellent product. I don't think anybody's going to be disappointed in that line.
0: All right. Hey, if you want more information, spencersfreshmarkets.com. You can also check out Facebook and Instagram for recipe ideas, or if you just want to swing by a store, where are we going to find you, John?
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0: We're not throwing in a Lompoc address yet, are we?
1: Not quite.
0: Okay.
1: We're looking at August the 17th to open that store. That's our target date.
0: Okay, so we got a little bit yet. Well, I'll make sure I remind you because we're going to have to get a whole
1: big project.
0: Yeah, whole different rhythm going here. If like I said, John, have a good day, and we will talk to you again bright and early tomorrow morning, okay?
1: You got it.
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0: Well, good morning. Let's take a look at what's going on in sports here this morning on First Look. And one of the things, of course, is going to be the NBA. We're still trying to figure out who's going to make it to the finals to take on the Knicks. We've got the Thunder beat the Spurs last night, 127-114. They have another game coming up tomorrow. Game 7, if it's needed, is going to be on Saturday. And right now, the Oklahoma City Thunder is leading that series 3-2. Well, the Las Vegas Golden Knights pulled off a win. I have to refresh here so that I've got it. They are going to the finals once again as they defeated. Hang on, I'm all tied up here. As they defeat the Colorado Avalanche to reach the third Stanley Cup final in the last 9 seasons.
5: Vegas goes back to the Stanley Cup.
0: Mark Stone and Cole Smith scored as Vegas shut down Colorado's explosive offense, beat the Avalanche 2-1 last night, completing a surprising series sweep, advancing to the final for the third time in 9 years. Right now, the Golden Knights get some time off while they wait to see whether Carolina or Montreal is going to win the Eastern Conference final. Pretty brutal ending for Colorado. They had the NHL's best regular season record and came into the series dominating the playoffs with an 8-1 postseason record. No team has ever won both the President's Trophy and the Stanley Cup in the same season since the Chicago Blackhawks did it in 2013. Well, bad news for Green Bay Packers star Josh Jacobs, arrested in Wisconsin after police investigated a reported domestic

0: disturbance from earlier in the week. Authorities say he's facing five charges, including domestic battery, disorderly conduct, criminal damage to property, intimidation of a victim, and more. There's also a felony strangulation and suffocation in there as well. The arrest is a pretty major story for Green Bay because Jacobs has become one of the team's biggest offensive stars. And I guess that depends on whether you pronounce that offensive or offensive. And since joining the Packers on a four-year, $48 million deal. Packers normally will not tolerate that kind of stuff either. So you may see him off the team. People of New York City generate the most revenue of any city in the world, a staggering $2.4 trillion, making it larger than the economies of all but nine countries around the world. There's a lot of money flying around. Shouldn't surprise you that tickets for the NBA Finals in Madison Square Garden are the most expensive NBA Finals tickets on record. Get-in prices for Game 3 and Game 4 are already around $3,500. There are no seats listed in the 100 level for less than $6,000. Courtside tickets are selling for more than $100,000. The Knicks haven't won an NBA championship since 73, so it makes sense fans are excited to get in on the action. And there is a Victor Wembanyama rookie card sold in a private deal for $5.11 million. Which makes it the most expensive known sale of a non-autographed NBA card. The sale of the rookie card is also the fourth highest price ever paid for an NBA card. The previous record for a Victor Wembanyama card was $860,100. That was back in February of 2025. It is 7:47 here on First Look. We are going to check in with Gordon Deal because there is a California town. In fact, it is one of California's ritziest beach towns has got a problem. There's a tsunami, not the kind you're thinking of. This is a tsunami of raw sewage.
1: Well, Coronado was heaven on earth when it comes to American beach towns. Then, as much as 30 million gallons a day of waste from Tijuana, Mexico, turned the legendary beaches in San Diego into a no-go zone. Here's Jim Carlton, reporter at the Wall Street Journal. Jim, what in the world?
2: This is really a shocking story, Gordon. I didn't realize it was so bad, but, you know, Coronado Beach is one of the, you know, highest rated beaches in America. I mean, it regularly comes in on the top 10 list, you know, white sand beaches, normally blue-green waves. However, Tijuana is like 15 miles south of the border, and in recent years, the sewage from Tijuana is pouring up off the beaches of Coronado. That's the problem.
1: Well, so what makes things different all of a sudden?
2: Well, the problem is that Tijuana has just exploded in growth. It's gone from like a 500,000 population 30 years ago to over 2 million. That's in 30 years. And so they have an outmoded wastewater treatment facility infrastructure. And so basically a lot of this sewage is just going kind of untreated into the ocean and up to Coronado.
1: All right. So it's toilet waste. It's all kinds of other garbage, too, that just floating north into these different San Diego County beaches.
2: It's really sad, and it's not bad just for the U.S. It's also the Mexicans that live now. I did a driving tour of Tijuana to see for myself, and you see these shanty towns, and there's these open viaducts with, like, you know, raw sewage. You see, like, you know, discarded milk cartons, toys, and all this stuff just headed, you know, for the U.S. There's one place where I saw a river of a sewage literally pouring like Niagara Falls into the Pacific Ocean. At the mouth of the river is all this garbage. So it's just sickening.
1: What is life like for the folks who, I guess, live near there now in the San Diego area along the water? Is there a stench that they live with?
2: Well, this has been a problem that really started decades ago in Imperial Beach, which is right on the border, and they've been kind of under the gun for many years. It has not been safe to go in the water in Imperial Beach for years. However, the last 10, 15 years, the plume of sewage has crept north to Coronado, also the naval training base for SEALs, which is also on the Coronado Peninsula. So they've had to, like, shut down, you know, SEAL training. Coronado, there's I talked to a guy who lives in a third floor condo. He has to close his windows at night because it smells like sewage some nights, which is terrible.
1: Man, we're speaking with Jim Carlton, reporter for the Wall Street Journal. His story is called One of California's Ritziest Beach Towns Has a Problem, a Tsunami of Raw Sewage, and it's coming from Mexico. What does Mexico say about this?
2: Well, Mexico says they have a plan. They're going to try to accelerate. I mean, what I hear of from a lot of the American, there's a lot of frustration on the American

0: side that, you know, Mexico just hasn't been really moving quickly enough. The Trump administration actually made a priority of this. They, you know, Trump sent EPA Administrator Lee Zeldin down 3 times in the last year to basically, you know, let's get going. The U.S. has a treatment plant on their side to try to catch some of this stuff, and they're trying to expand that. But really, Mexico needs to step up to the plate. They told me they are, so we'll see.
1: Boy, all right, so... when you say step up to the plate, what does that mean with regards to, say, a solution here or some sort of progress?
0: Well, they need there's an estimated $1 billion needed to resolve the problem. They need to expand their treatment systems. They need to have more pipes. You know, for example, you know, a pipe that could pipe it farther offshore so it wouldn't just go up to the beach. There's all this stuff. It's not really rocket science. They just need to spend the money. Mexico says they have $58 million committed. That's a drop in the bucket. There's a $1 billion needed. The U.S. has appropriated more than $300 million by Congress, but there's more money needed.
1: What does this mean for tourism, such a big part, I would presume, of San Diego County's budget?
0: Well, this is a huge problem for Coronado. Like I said, Coronado is it's just a crown jewel of the San Diego beach system. And the Hotel del Coronado is one of the most iconic hotels in the country. $1,000 a night rooms. And the problem, and so many days you can't swim in the beach off the Hotel del Coronado because it's closed because of fecal contamination. And so it's a huge problem. I talked to a surf shop owner. He's just like almost crying. He said, this is kicking my ass, you know?
1: Yeah. Jeez. Other small businesses too, I presume. Restaurants, right? I mean, not coming off the beach or not coming out of the water and walking into some restaurant, I guess.
0: Well, yeah, one of the problems, Gordon, is that a lot of these closures are happening in the summertime. They're worried about, like, July 4th weekend. You know, they're going to have the beaches crowded, and you can't take your boogie board into the water. I mean, you know, you're going to be stuck on the sand. And what kind of fun is that?
1: Thanks, Jim. That is Jim Carlton, reporter at The Wall Street Journal.
2: All right, Gordon, thank you very much. And to me, I think the disturbing words there were a longer pipe to get it farther out to sea. That didn't sound good either. Is that normally what happens, is just getting it farther out to sea? I thought they had treatment plants that you built inland instead of shipping it out to sea. Shipping it, I was very carefully there. You know what? I don't know, to be honest. I may have to dig into that just a little bit more, but our best wishes going out to the businesses down in Coronado and hope they get that turnaround pretty quick. It is 7:54 here on First Look, and some of the other things that are going on entertainment-wise here today. Russell Crowe has defended his approach with autograph hunters outside his Paris hotel on Monday. Did you see the video footage of this? The actor was filmed giving firm instructions to fans looking for selfies and signatures. Stay where you are. Don't push me and I'll come to you, he told the crowd. Give everybody some space. He said, as soon as somebody's, I'm gonna clean this up a little bit. He said, as soon as somebody's not nice, he said, I'm leaving. Of course, he signed gladiator images, but declined when one fan requested he add Maximus to the autograph. They say Russell is not really a big prioritizer of fans, but again, other people have said the whole thing was clickbait. Everybody got their autograph and selfie. The passage to the hotel was kept free of guests, but of course, with Russell Crowe, he has always been pretty vocal about how he likes to see things go. Amazon Prime Video says they have a new romantic drama called Off Campus. It's ranking as the platform's third most watched series debut. The show, centered on college hockey players, drew 36 million viewers within its first 12 days of streaming. Amazon has not clarified how it defines a viewer, but the series still stands behind The Rings of Power and Fallout at this point. And that's going to wrap up this segment here on First Look. Coming up in our next hour, we've got more to talk about. National Geographic has got a book out for kids. I think you're going to want to listen in. If you got grandkids, they are absolutely going to love it. Plus, we've got more to come in terms of news, traffic, and weather for you.
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16: From ABC News, I'm Sherry Preston. President Trump and his cabinet are just about ready to start a meeting at the White House where they will discuss the ongoing war in Iran. Iranian state television is reporting on an unofficial document that contains what it says is a memorandum of understanding on the framework of a peace agreement. However, says ABC's Karen Travers at the White House,
17: it would be very hard to see how the Trump administration would agree to this. It includes the management by Iran post-war, that they would handle the traffic in the Strait of Hormuz, and also the removal of U.S. forces from that region. Now, the White House has not commented on this at this point. This, again, is from Iranian state TV, but it certainly would seem to be something that would favor Iran with significant concessions by the United States.
16: The White House responding to that memorandum by saying that negotiations are proceeding nicely. Uganda has ordered the closure of the border with Congo immediately as the number of Ebola cases surge. Here's ABC's Faith Abube at CDC headquarters in Atlanta.
18: Health officials warning the outbreak is spreading faster than responders can contain it. One American aid worker in the region telling us doctors are

0: Now, once again, good morning and welcome to First Look. It is 8:06. Coming up in our next segment, Arian Zutu joins us. It's been a while since she's been on the air with us. We'll talk a little bit about her Nat Geo book. That is one I think you might enjoy. Young or old, the Nat Geo books are always a lot of fun.
1: Good morning with your Central Coast headlines. I'm Ben Hayes. Fire crews responded to reports of a car fire on the Cuesta Grade. The fire was reported around 1:25 p.m. yesterday on the northbound side of the highway north of the summit. Initial reports into the CHP were that one person had gotten out of the vehicle, but the flames had spread to vegetation. One lane was closed for a time, and crews did work to get the fire out. San Luis Obispo County voters who want to cast their ballot before Election Day have an opportunity to do that this Saturday. KSBY says the SLO County Elections Office will be open on May 30th, 9 a.m. to 3 p.m. at the County Government Center for early in-person voting ahead of the June 2nd statewide direct primary election. Voters can have their signature verified on the spot. Reporter Daniel Martindale says record-setting outside money is being spent on the race for California governor.
2: $79.6 million in campaign spending has come from outside sources. Billionaire Tom Steyer is the biggest target of outside spending. About $32.3 million worth of attacks have been directed at him, compared to the $212 million he has spent on his own campaign. Fellow Democratic frontrunner Javier Becerra has seen the most outside support of any candidate. The outside interest paying independent committees in hopes of influencing the outcome of the election include corporations, labor unions, tech titans, Native American tribes, and other special interests.
1: Reporter John Fink tells us following the San Diego mosque shooting, security experts say zero-risk security is not possible at houses of worship.
3: That warning comes after the deadly shooting at the Islamic Center of San Diego, where two teenage attackers killed three people. David Shanzer, who directs the Triangle Center on Terrorism at Duke University, says the center had about $1.2 million in federal and state funding for guards, cameras, fencing, and bulletproof glass, but the attacks still happened. Lawmakers in California and Washington are now debating whether to increase security funding.
1: With your Central Coast headlines, I'm Ben Hayes.
0: Ben, thank you very much, and good morning. It's 8:08 here on First Look.
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0: When it comes to traffic, CHP Officer Rich Souza is standing by this morning. He's got a look at what's going on in the traffic world out there. Good morning, Rich. How's it looking?
5: Hey, good morning, Eddie. Thank you. Highway 101 is looking pretty good. We don't have any collisions or any heavy delays out there. In Pismo, traffic is a little heavy northbound 101 at 4th Street, but no issues to report. And I don't have any new construction zones either. We just have the one Highway 101 near Avila, and then, of course, downtown on Highway 1 in Guadalupe. Otherwise, you're in really good shape. Please enjoy the commute. Be safe out there. Thanks, Andy.
0: You betcha. We'll check in with you again one more time at about 8:35 this morning. And let's find out what's going on weather-wise. It looks like we're going to have sunshine throughout the afternoon. Already clearing off. I looked out the back window just a little bit ago here at the studios, and most of the clouds burned off. Yesterday, they stuck around for a while. High temperatures today, if you're in San Luis and the surrounding areas, 64 for the inland valleys. It looks like 59 at the beaches today, and in the North County, 67. There, it is showing both North and South County showers on the way by tomorrow. So it looks like we could possibly see some rain coming in. Not a whole lot of it, and not for extended periods of time. 9 o'clock tomorrow morning, they may have some of the wet stuff coming in all across the Central Coast. Current temperatures here this morning include San Luis at 52, Santa Maria and Orchid at 55, 56 in Pomo, Grover Beach at 56, 55 for Pismo, Arroyo Grande, Avila Beach, and Los Osos. 55 in Morro Bay, and then 51 straight across the board in the North County today.
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good morning and welcome to First Look. It is 8:14. I finally gave up on the poll idea I had that didn't make it yesterday. We were going to talk about closet space, and I found a story and how much closet space you have. But trying to get all the answers that included everybody I wanted to hear from just wasn't. There were too many answers. I was having trouble cutting it down to 10 or 12 answers. And so we decided to pass on that when all was said and done. So we didn't have a poll yesterday. Today's poll is up, though. And you can take the poll right now at 920kbec.com. There was a new, it's called a Kick Resume Survey. They surveyed a little over 1,000 professionals worldwide, revealing that 52% have regrets about their college degree, with 29% regretting it entirely. Some had slight regrets, and other people felt they didn't even need their diploma for what they're doing currently. 70% without degrees remain open to future enrollment. But so I got to thinking, gave you four answers on this one. The poll is up and ready to go, and I did check, and it did populate. So do you have a college degree, and do you regret it? Four answers. I do have one. I don't regret it. It was worth it. I do. I'm not working in that field, and I wish I hadn't spent all the time and money. I don't have a college degree, but I wish I had gotten one, and I don't. And I'm happy I didn't go to college. So you can vote right. Whoops, and somebody just voted. What do we have? Actually, two people voted. We got two people who did not. One who's happy they didn't go to college, and one who did not go but wish they'd gotten one. So how about you?

0: And there's really not an answer for me, because I did go, but I didn't ever finish my degree. I went for about 9 years, I think, and somewhere along the way I discovered radio and decided that wasn't, that the finished degree was not going to add anything that I didn't already have. So at that point I thought, well, we're just going to get into radio and go from there. Now 42 years later, here I am, living the dream, right? So how about you? That's our poll of the day. It is up and ready to go. It is 8:17 as well here on First Look. And joining us on the phone this morning here on First Look, Arianne Zutu is with us, and she is I don't know what it is. Do I call you an author? Do I call you
1: an editor
0: of National Geographic Kids? Bet You Didn't Know Too. How are you today?
1: I'm doing really well. I'm so happy to talk about this wonderful book, That You Didn't Know Too, that's available wherever books are sold right now. It's chock full of amazing facts, and it's guaranteed to keep kids entertained for hours.
0: You know what? I got to tell you, I was very, very impressed with Bet You Didn't Know One, and really looking forward to looking through Bet You Didn't Know Too. I'm kind of scrolling down through a digital copy of the book right now. I have one question. That's gonna start us off here. As I'm looking through, and I can't tell you what page it's on, just because I think it's page 2 in the book. What are those two adorable things that are on fingers?
1: They're pygmy marmosets.
0: Oh my gosh!
1: Yes, I believe they're the world's smallest primate, and that's one of our facts in the book.
0: Is that pygmy marmosets are the world's smallest primate? Wow. Those things, they've got to be the cutest little animal I think I've ever seen in my life.
1: I know. So the photo you're looking at, right, it's like a human hand and these two tiny primates, one holding onto a person's index finger, and then the other one is holding onto the person's middle finger, and they're just so tiny. They look like little plush toys or something.
0: They do. I want one, and I want to take them home, but I bet that's probably not possible.
1: That's against policy.
0: I'll bet it is.
1: So, that would infringe upon our exotic pet trade stance. It's a big no-no.
0: So tell me about editing a book like this. Where do you start? How do you decide what's going in the book? This had to be one of the biggest juggling projects you've ever had.
1: Yeah, so we do a lot of these like kind of big fact books, big beautiful gift books filled with photos, filled with fun facts that really are mind blowing. And you know, every time we're about to embark on creating another book like this, we're like, oh boy, how are we going to find more, hundreds, thousands more facts to fill yet another book like this? And somehow our phenomenal team of writers and researchers and fact checkers do. And I actually was talking to one of them somewhat recently about their process, and she was telling me that over the course of the year, she's like reading news articles and other scientific sources and so forth and studies that come out. And when she comes across something that she thinks would be interesting to kids or good for our audience, she actually saves them in a folder on her desktop. So when it comes time to put together a book like this, she already has some fodder.
0: Now, do you find that you get input from readers of book number one that maybe will send an email or, send a letter in saying, hey, you ought to, for the next book, if you decide to do one, you ought to investigate this?
1: That's a great question. We do get feedback from our readers, which we love getting. We love it when kids write to us. Usually it's just to tell us, like, how much they love the book or something like that. We also do a lot of focus groups with our readers to kind of gauge what they're interested in right now, what they're loving, their favorite animals, that kind of thing. So that helps inform the type of content that we create, because, of course, we want to give kids what they want, and we also want them to be learning. We love really drawing in those reluctant readers. That's really something that I think our brand in particular does really well, with these like short, really mind-blowing facts. Kids just pour over these books, and the content is incredibly spread-based and has tons of beautiful photos, like really vibrant, beautiful photos. And so kids just are drawn in, and they just spend hours, reading about these incredible things that are all true.
0: Now, it has got to be a pretty good boon being able to work with the photographers at National Geographic.

0: traffic. I mean, you're talking about the elite, the elite of the elite, aren't you?
1: Yes, yes. They're amazing. And, you know, we have a whole slew of photographers out in the field. I think the vast majority of them have contracts with us. So, like, they submit a portion of their photographs to us, which we can use in our books and in other products that we create. And we also have a team of phenomenal world-class photo editors who spend hours and hours sifting through photography to choose just the perfect photo, and they have a whole list of guidelines that they adhere to for each photo that appears in our book. So they're really very carefully selected.
0: Now, Ariane, can you tell me, you mentioned kids a couple of times. Is there a recommended age range for this book, and what kind of ages do you find enjoy it?
1: Yes. So this book is geared toward ages 8 to 12, but I will put the caveat out there that I actually think that this book is perfect for all ages. I know that when we were putting together this book and when we put together big fact books like this, I'm well past 8 to 12, and I am still surprised and amazed and astounded by the facts presented. And for example, like, the Dumbo octopus is known for its adorable elephant-like ears and is the world's deepest living octopus species. Some live as deep as 23,000 feet below sea level. Just so many mind-blowing facts. And of course, there's a photograph of this really adorable octopus with its funny Dumbo-like ears on the page. And, you know, getting a photograph like that of a really rare, obscure sea creature is not so easy. And also the short, pithy facts really, I think are actually pretty good for a younger audience as well, because they're not very difficult to read. And, you know, kids can, you know, actually practice their reading with those kind of short, pithy facts. So Bet You Didn't Know Too is great for that as well.
0: Well, and I was going to say, I know you talked about being older and enjoying it. I'm going to go to the other end of the spectrum. My granddaughter is younger than the recommended age, but I know that we love sitting and she'll pick out the pictures, and then I'll tell her about the story that goes along with the picture. And it's a really nice bonding moment.
1: Yeah, absolutely. I mean, it's wonderful when you're reading with a child and you can provide that, you know, much needed context, or it's wonderful when they, you know, they just have so many questions. And I think this book is so great because it's really there to answer. You know, we're all used to kids, you know, asking, well, why is this like this, or what's the deal with this? And this book really helps answer kids' burning questions. We also have these special spreads scattered throughout the book that are called What's the Difference? And it kind of goes into the differences between, like, two things that seem very similar. Like, I think, like, a tsunami versus a tidal wave.
0: All right.
1: You know, hair versus fur, that kind of thing.
0: And then what I was just looking, I went right to the section on pizza. You have a whole section called Pizza by the Slice. I didn't realize that because of the tomato sauce, a slice of pizza counts as a whole serving of vegetables.
1: Yes, apparently. Although I don't know if I personally agree with that. But yes, that's true. And there's another fact on there that's about the invention of the popular video game arcade game Pac-Man, and how someone was actually looking, the inventor of Pac-Man was actually looking at a pizza pie, and I think he'd eaten a slice or two or something, and he's looking at the leftover, you know, what was left of his pizza pie, and he thought up the game of Pac-Man.
0: Wow.
1: Which I thought was fascinating. It just goes to show, you know, if you just observe the world around you, you never know what amazing, wonderful ideas you'll come up with.
0: Now, we've talked about pizza, we've talked about animals, we've talked about cute little marmosets, dwarf marmosets. How many different categories are there in the book?
1: Oh, that's a great question. Off the top of my head, I'm not entirely sure. It is so jam-packed. I would say the short answer is a lot. We have, oh my goodness, I'm looking at the table of contents right now, and it's so jam-packed. We've got fierce facts about Vikings. We've got spooky facts about haunted places. We've got fun facts to bear in mind, all about facts about bears, pizza facts by the slice, like you mentioned, just so many. It's a really rich, jam-packed collection.
0: Well, and is this your first go-around with National Geographic Kids, or have you got other books out there as well?
1: Oh, we have a ton of books. So our team puts together probably roughly 100 books a season.
0: Wow.
1: And we're a pretty small, lean team. Yeah, and I've been

0: working with our team since 2012. So it's been a while, and I'm not even sure how many books I've edited at this point. But I'm working on a whole bunch of really exciting projects right now, aside from Bet You Didn't Know Too, including a book that it has not published yet, but will soon. It's called Top Secret, and it's all about spies and espionage, you know, things like ninjas, spies and things from like World War II that you almost have to read it. You have to read it to believe it. It's so crazy. It reads like something out of a James Bond novel, and it's all true. And we include like ciphers and codes that kids can, you know, try their hand at cracking. It's going to be a really fun, beautiful gift book. So I'm really excited for that to come out as well.
1: All right. We're going to have to set some time aside to talk about that. The current book we're talking about, Bet You Didn't Know Too, Outrageous, Awesome, Out of This World Facts. And we're talking with editor Ariane Zutu, who is gracious to spend some time with us today. Ariane, I'm going to let you go. I know you've got a busy schedule. The book will be on my table very soon. I encourage everybody to get it. In fact, all the National Geographic kids books are phenomenal. Thank you very much for some time today, and good luck.
0: Thank you. Thank you so much. It's a pleasure talking to you.
2: From ABC News Tech Trends. American Airlines will soon be installing Starlink Wi-Fi in its planes. That's the internet service from Elon Musk's SpaceX, which relies on a network of satellites in low Earth orbit. Cybersecurity experts are raising concern about AI being used to scam people who are trying to book summer travel. Kane McGladry is a senior member of the tech-focused public charity IEEE. He says there are several tactics criminals can employ with AI.
3: Criminals are using AI to scrape your social media and then write realistic messages that sound like they're from the hotel or the restaurant that you booked. And those will use things like social data, like your kids' names or your specific travel dates to try and sound legitimate before, and here's the pivot, they'll demand payment through a method like Venmo or Zelle or crypto or a wire transfer.
2: McGladry says a good way to avoid getting scammed, always check the URL of the website you're on for typos. With Tech Trends, I'm Mike Dubusky. ABC News.
1: Thank you very much, Mike, and good morning. It is 8:28 here on First Look, and we've got news coming up from the ABC update. After that, we'll take a look at what's happening in local news, traffic, and weather. One more look at sports coming up for you here pretty soon, and then weather. After that, we are going to find out what's going on. Again, we got reports of some retaliation strikes in the Strait of Hormuz, and Brad Melke is going to join us and talk just a little bit more about that to kind of wrap the show up today and give you a little insight. We'll talk more about our poll of the day as well. Appreciate you being a part of everything that is going on here this morning. By the way, our text line is open. If you got something on your mind today, you can always text in to let us know. Of course, Nadine, thank you very much for the text, letting me know that the poll was not functioning correctly yesterday. And I delved into it. I couldn't get it fixed, and that poll wasn't working. So we got a brand new poll up for you today. Again, it is up and ready to go. 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It's the Frederick Law text line. If you want to text the show this morning, 805-543-8830. 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

0: more survivors. One person is confirmed to have died. 9 others were hospitalized. Uganda has closed its border with Congo as cases of Ebola surge. There are suspected to be nearly 1,000 infections so far. This is ABC News.
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0: Well, once again, good morning and welcome to First Look. It is about 8:34 right now. Hope your day is going well. We've got one more segment left to go. Brad Mielke is going to be joining us with a start here, talking about some of the retaliation going on in the Strait of Hormuz from Iran. And he'll give us some insight of what we're seeing in the headlines these days, or today and yesterday. And we've also got our final look at sports coming up. Right now, though, it's time for news, traffic, and weather.
1: With your Central Coast headlines, I'm Ben Hayes. The Oceano Memorial Park Playground on Dewey Drive reopened yesterday. KSBY said the newly renovated playground features ocean-inspired structures, upgraded accessibility, and inclusive design elements recognized nationally for promoting youth fitness. 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A full road closure is scheduled for Meadowlark Road between Airport Road and Hanson Road beginning today and continuing through September 1st. According to the notice, the closure will affect the section of Meadowlark Road from Airport Road to Hanson Road. Officials said a detour will direct drivers from Airport Road to Sherwood Road to Lynn Road. Reporter Monica Nelson says for children getting out of school for the summer, it's important to have some structure.
2: Kaiser Permanente Dr. Lisa DeNike says it is important to focus on sleep and meal schedules this summer.
3: Our bodies love a schedule. Our bodies love predictability, our brains especially. And so as much as we can, yes, there's going to be a lot of relaxation over the summer. It's a break for everyone. But really trying to have some boundaries around sleep and eating.
2: She

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1: Thank you very much, Ben. We were just talking about that last week with the folks from the Slo Food Bank, and they're going to be in again tomorrow. Probably chat about that just a little bit more.
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1: And when it comes time for traffic, we've got CHP officer Rich Sousa standing by. Good morning, Rich. How's it looking out there?
3: Hey, good morning, Eddie. Thank you. Highway 101 remains in really good shape. No collisions or heavy delays reported. It's pretty clear from Paso down to Solvang. The only construction zone that might affect your drive would be Highway 101 near Pismo and Avila. So expect possible delays later today. Otherwise, right now, it doesn't look too bad. Thanks for being safe today and enjoy your Wednesday morning.
1: Now, that's going to wrap it up not only for the day for you, but for the week, right?
3: Yeah, that will. That will. I will be, I'll be out of the office tomorrow, Thursday and Friday, with Mission High School. This is their graduation week, so they have some end-of-year activities for the seniors, and then, of course, the actual ceremony itself, excuse me,
1: yeah.
3: Friday. So, shout-out to the Mission High School students in class of 2026.
1: Wow. Makes you feel old sometimes when you got them graduating from high school, doesn't it?
3: Yeah, we're pretty proud.
1: All right, I'll bet you are. Well, have a good couple of days, and we'll see you back here Monday morning, okay?
3: All right, thanks, Eddie. Thank you.
1: CHP Officer Rich Sousa, a big part of what we do here every morning, and I'm proud to have him on the team with us. It is 8:38, and our weather forecast today still calling for mostly sunny weather. It's going to be that way over the next couple of days. High temperatures are going to be sitting somewhere near 64 degrees if you're in the South County. Looks like 59 along the beaches and 67. 7 to 68 north of the grade today. And again, we got showers on the way tomorrow. They say sometime between 9 and noon tomorrow. And current temps include San Luis Obispo this hour at 52, 53 in Paso. 52s again for Atascadero, Templeton, Santa Margarita. 55 for Morro Bay, Cayucos, Los Osos, Avila Beach, Arroyo Grande. 56 in Pismo Beach, Grover Beach. 57 in Napomo and Santa Maria. And 55 in Orchid.
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1: Now let's take a look at what's going on in sports for you here this morning on First Look. And to do that, we're going to start off with the final moments, although it doesn't have the score in here, but still pretty good final moments for the Las Vegas Golden Knights last night.

0: to an obnoxious horn in the background here. Mark Stone and Cole Smith scored as Vegas shut down Colorado's explosive offense and beat the Avalanche 2-1. They swept them in the series Tuesday night, completing a surprise series sweep and advancing to the final for the third time in 9 years. Again, we had a story the other day. Las Vegas Golden Knights considered the most hated team in the NHL by fans just because they've come up and gotten so good so quickly for an expansion team. Now they get some time off while they wait to see whether Carolina or Montreal wins the Eastern Conference final. Former Atlanta Braves star Bob Horner passed away at the age of 68. They announced his death on Tuesday. No cause of death has been released. He was one of the biggest power hitters in Braves history during the late 70s and 80s. He spent most of his career with Atlanta, finished with 218 home runs and more than 1,000 hits. Braves fans from 1980s often remember him alongside Dale Murphy as one of the team's biggest duos during that era. And our thoughts and prayers going out to his friends and family. The people of New York City generate the most rent revenue of any city in the world, staggering $2.44 trillion, and that's why it makes sense that the most expensive NBA Finals tickets on record are coming up for the Knicks. Get-in prices for Game 3 and Game 4 already around $3,500. The Knicks are waiting to see who they play at this point because last night the Spurs did handle the Thunder, or I'm sorry, the Thunder handled the Spurs. These Spurs pretty good. They now lead that series 3-2. They beat them 127-114. They have another game coming up tomorrow, and if a needed a seventh game is going to be happening on Saturday. The NBA Finals with the Knicks and whoever wins this series is going to be starting on Wednesday, June 3rd. Major League Baseball, everybody played yesterday. Angels were on the road. They took on the Tigers in Detroit and beat them 10-6. It looks like the Giants hosted the Diamondbacks in San Francisco. Diamondbacks win that one. The Mariners beat the A's at home 4-1. And the Dodgers just pounded the Rockies down in L.A. last night 15-6 when all was said and done. I think most of those same teams are going to be playing again today. Mariners are in Sacramento to take on the A's, Diamondbacks and the Giants, Angels and the Tigers. Angels are still in Detroit for that one. And it looks like the, I got to scroll down to the last one here. Yep, Dodgers still have the Rockies in town. So all of the same teams are going to be playing Thursday night. It's not going that far for me, sorry. 8:55, and that is a look at what's happening in sports. And it's time to find out what's happening in Iran and the Strait of Hormuz. I told you Brad Milkey gave us a little start here, and he's going to continue with a lot of talk about retaliation. He's going to spell it out and let us know what's going on with that.
1: This past weekend, President Trump gave some encouraging news. Amid ongoing negotiations in Qatar, he said the framework of a peace deal with Iran had come into focus. And yet, less than 24 hours later, Trump said, actually, there's no rush. If anything, he said, diplomats should take their time crafting a broader deal. And by the end of the day Sunday, the U.S. had fired on Iranian naval facilities in what they described as a targeted strike. Well, yesterday, in a written statement read aloud to Iranians on state TV, Iran's new supreme leader warned there would be retaliation.
2: The clock cannot be turned back, and the nations and lands of the region will no longer be a shield for American bases.
1: Saying the U.S. would pay for its, quote, mischief. Let's take you to the region right now. ABC's chief foreign correspondent Ian Pannell is standing by. Ian, first off, what can you tell us about this American strike, I guess? What was it? How significant was it?
3: Yeah, I mean, this took place in southern Iran. CENTCOM is describing it as a self-defense operation, essentially, saying that it targeted Iranian fast boats. These are the boats that are used by the IRGC, the Islamic Revolutionary Guard Corps, which is essentially the military vanguard that protects the regime, that has been responsible for targeting some of the shipping inside that area, and also targeting missile launchers, which, of course, the US and others have said, well, they were totally obliterated.

0: I would say we knocked out 85% of their missile capacity. It's very hard for them now to build missiles.
1: Clearly, Iran still retains that capability. Now, they haven't explicitly said what the threat was, but they did say it was to protect U.S. Primarily naval personnel in the region. I think it speaks to the fragility of the ceasefire and the ongoing threat there, and the reality that despite all this bombing that's taken place, as billions and billions of dollars have been spent, Iran still remains a potent force.
2: Yeah, but that's the thing, Ian. That's what's so confusing to me, is we've heard now threats of retaliation from the Iranians. The U.S. has kept insisting that we are near a kind of peace deal. Not only have the Iranians denied that, but we keep actively firing on each other. So what are the potential next steps toward a peace deal, and what things are clearly standing in the way of that?
1: Yeah, I mean, Iran, of course, called it a serious violation. They said that they would retaliate, as we've seen before, for example, when the U.S. Navy intercepted Iranian boats that were trying to breach the blockade that the U.S. has put in place.
3: They also launched cruise missiles, drones, small boats at U.S. forces defending commercial shipping in the straits, and United States Navy MH-60 helicopters and Army AH-64 Apache helicopters successfully defeated those threats.
1: So you've kind of had this low-level tit-for-tat. Now, I don't think it means that the ceasefire isn't still there. One should expect that there are going to be these moments. But I think it speaks to the difficulty of actually trying to get a lasting peace if you can't even have this system in place where the U.S. has got this naval blockade to try and stop any ships going to Iranian shores or leaving Iranian shores, and you don't have the free flow of vessels through the Strait of Hormuz, which we keep talking about.
4: How close would you say that you are to a deal right now with Iran?
0: Could happen any day. Could, and it might not happen, but it could happen any day.
1: We've heard many, many predictions that the end is in sight. We've seen lots of deadlines imposed by President Trump that have come and gone and had no impact.
0: I'm saying 2 or 3 days, maybe Friday, Saturday, Sunday, something, maybe early next week, a limited period of time.
1: Now, I think one thing is clear is that both sides, both the Iranians and the U.S., are saying, yes, there's been progress on some issues. That's fine. But the key sticking points, in particular Iran's nuclear program, still remains a major stumbling block.
0: We're going to either make sure they don't have a nuclear weapon, or we're going to have to do something very drastic.
1: President Trump taking social media yesterday, saying that Iran's going to give up its highly enriched uranium. It's got something like 1,000 pounds of highly enriched uranium. In other words, uranium that is enriched to such a level that it wouldn't take much more to then turn it into weapons grade, but it also has lower level highly enriched uranium, and it still has, despite all the bombing, the ability to cascade centrifuges. What does that mean? In other words, it means it still has the ability to create more highly enriched uranium, and Iran is saying that this is its right, as it is for many other countries, to have a peaceful nuclear program. Now, Israel and the US and many others feel that Iran's program is not peaceful at all. And despite all the optimism, the mood music that we're hearing from the president, from Secretary of State Rubio,
5: it's either going to be a good deal or there isn't going to be one.
1: The reality is there's no settlement on these issues. And having said over the weekend that a deal looks like it's going to be agreed in the coming 24 hours or days, we're now looking at a number of days without any obvious sign of an agreement. And I think that's part of the problem.
2: And what other questions? Ian, is Iran now appears to have started to restore internet access to its people. That, I think we forget that people in Iran have not been able to easily get the internet or word to the outside world very easily over the last couple of months. What does that new access say about how the Iranian regime either sees the war itself or sees its relationship with its people?
1: Yeah, I think it's absolutely the latter. I think it's an expression of confidence, which certainly wouldn't have been the case just a few months ago. The US and Israel never explicitly said this war is about regime change. But certainly for Israel, it absolutely was.
6: This is part of the effort to crack the regime. It's not going to happen in one day. We're 20 days into a... to this war. Yes, yes, we're seeing cracks.
1: And both Prime Minister Netanyahu and President Trump have encouraged the Iranian people to seize the moment

0: to rise up and overthrow its rulers. Even though President Trump has said repeatedly that the regime has been overthrown. I mean, it hasn't been overthrown. Yes, we have a change of personalities, but you now have a regime that is arguably more hardline than it was before.
1: The replacement Ayatollah has not shown his face. Have you seen him? We haven't.
0: And you have an Iranian people who firstly rose up at the start of the year, something in the region of 10 to 30,000 people, unarmed protesters, were gunned down by their own government. So they were cowed by that. I think this suggests that the Iranian regime feels confident enough to restore the internet and it won't represent a threat to themselves, that the Iranian people have enough to think about.
2: Oh, like the people have bought in. They believe that Mujtaba Khamenei is their leader. Like, that's the idea.
0: Exactly. And even if they don't support him, that's not necessarily the point. The point is, are they willing to go back out on the streets to communicate with each other over the internet, use the internet to foment a popular uprising? I think the judgment of the regime right now is absolutely not.
2: All right, Ian Pannell, they're in Tel Aviv right now, really clarifying. Thank you.
3: All right, and thank you to Brad Mielke for filling us in on what's going on. And that is pretty much going to wrap up the show today. We have a little open mic coming up for you here in just a second for a couple of minutes. After that, we wrap it up. From here, we have got Markley Van Camp and Robbins taking over at about 9:05 this morning. They will take you through until about noon today. And then at noon, Dave Ramsey is going to be around with another edition of Financial Excellence. Hometown Radio is at 3 today with Dave Congleton. Anouk Novi from Novi's Ark Dog Rescue is going to be coming in. Jeff Eccles from the Housing Trust Fund will be in at 3:35. At 4:05, Eric Vanderlip from Coast Electronics has got gift ideas for grads and dads, and Eric knows what he's talking about, too. Rich from Morro Bay is going to be in to discuss current events at 5:05. And at 6:05, Brett Wagner is going to be stopping by to talk a little bit about national security. That's going to be happening with Dave Congleton and Hometown Radio starting at 3 o'clock today. So you and I will have a chance to chat again tomorrow morning. Again, CHP Officer Rich Souza is going to be off the next couple of days. That means you got Ben Hayes and I flying as a duo tomorrow. I'll be handling all the traffic duties. Yay. You love it when that happens, don't you? So we'll make sure you tune in. On behalf of Rich and Ben Hayes, I'm Andy Morris. Thank you so much for joining us today on First Look.

0: Molly Kern, Executive Director of the Slow Food Bank, is in studio with us here today. Molly, it has to be very rewarding working for a group like the Slow Food Bank.
1: Yeah, I feel like we're so lucky to be this community's food bank because we get to have such amazing community members that have so much support and buy-in and ownership. We get to work with local farmers to, like you were saying, stretch donations a gazillion different ways. It definitely is a team effort over here at the food bank, and we're excited to be joining you.
0: Many times when people put a face to what they think is food insecure, it's not really accurate, is it?
1: Yeah, and it's totally understandable because with food insecurity, with hunger, there's no way to know if someone that you're talking to, maybe your child's friend, maybe someone who's, you know, helping you out at a local store or something like that. There's no way to know by looking at someone if they're food insecure. And in our community, one of the groups that I think is most underrepresented in our own expectations of food insecurity are our local seniors. And it's something that we really are excited to shine a little bit of a light on.
0: What do you need to help you with your goals? Are you looking for donations of food, volunteers, donations of money to help buy food? What do you need?
1: Yes to all of the above. I will also say we have amazing volunteers who are seniors also, who are so incredible and continue to give back, whether they're volunteering at a Glean, in our warehouse, packing food and arranging it, out actually handing food to their neighbors,
0: right,
1: helping spread the word. I think it's one of the most powerful things we can do is if you know someone who might be facing hunger or be, you know, struggling to make ends meet because they had a big medical procedure or something like that,
0: right,
1: please, please tell them, give the food bank a call. Our direct line is 805-238-4664, where you can find food all throughout Slo County. You can go to findfoodslo.org.
0: Molly Curran, the Executive Director of the Slo Food Bank, thank you so much for taking some time to see us today. Drop back again sometime.

0: I look forward to it.
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7: From ABC News, I'm Michelle Franzen. New concerns over the continued closing of the Strait of Hormuz, with the U.S. and Iran still at a stalemate over reopening the critical shipping waterway. Iran state media says Iranian leaders have sent a memo to the U.S. stating its terms of a potential peace deal, making no mention, though, about Iran's nuclear program and stating Iran would continue to patrol the strait. President Trump holding a cabinet meeting this hour. ABC's Karen Travers says the economy, foreign policy, and negotiations with Iran are front and center.
8: As he has put it, negotiations are proceeding, quote, nicely. But in terms of what Iran is saying, that U.S. forces will leave the area around Iran and that within a month, the traffic in the Strait of Hormuz will go back to pre-war levels. With Iran controlling that region, the White House has not commented on that specifically.
7: The CDC sending an urgent request for its agency to recruit personnel to help screen travelers coming from Central Africa for symptoms of Ebola. ABC's Faith Abube is at Atlanta's Hartsfield-Jackson Airport with more.
9: An internal email obtained by ABC News shows acting CDC Director Dr. Jay Bhattacharya urging employees to volunteer to screen Americans returning from Ebola hot zones for possible signs of the virus. The U.S. is one of several countries tightening travel restrictions amid the rapidly growing outbreak.
7: It comes as the U.S. is preparing to host the World Cup Games in June. FIFA now being investigated for its ticketing practices. Top prosecutors in two Northeast states issuing subpoenas for soccer officials to explain that pricing.
10: Investigating whether fans were misled about the locations of the seats they were buying, New York Attorney General Letitia James and New Jersey Attorney General Jennifer

0: Davenport. They also want to know whether FIFA's public statements about tickets inflated prices for the 8 matches at MetLife Stadium. Fans have reported they were misled about where their seats would be.
1: ABC's Chuck Sievertson. 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
1: Following a botched lethal injection attempt last week, Tennessee federal public defenders called on the governor to pause all executions until an investigation can be completed. Kit Thomas, deputy chief of the Capitol Habeas Unit, says this is an ongoing issue.
6: Difficulty establishing IV lines is not a hypothetical problem in executions. It's a known complication that has caused prolonged and botched executions across this country for years.
1: According to new reports, there could be another Olympic Games for New York State. Here's ABC's Dave Packer.
7: New York Governor Kathy Hochul says she wants to bring the Winter Olympics back to the Empire State. The idea would team up New York City with Lake Placid for a future bid, possibly for the 2042 Games. Hochul told The Athletic that she had significant meetings regarding bringing the Winter Olympics back to the state. Lake Placid already has Olympic history. It hosted the 1932 and 1980 Winter Games, including the famous Miracle on Ice, when the United States hockey team shocked the Soviet Union.
1: A change in leadership for the Minneapolis Police Department after Chief Brian O'Hara resigned from his position Tuesday night. O'Hara resigned following reports that he interfered with an investigation into alleged sexual misconduct with city employees. Actor Matthew Perry's live-in assistant set to be sentenced on later today for administering the fatal dose of ketamine that killed the Friends actor back in 2023. Michelle Franz in ABC News.
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18: Wow, that wasn't even close in Texas.
19: Nope.
20: I was surprised. 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
1: Life offers many opportunities and, of course, many challenges. One of the hardest things to deal with is the loss of a loved one, no matter how much mental preparation is made.
2: I just didn't realize how mixed up I was going to feel.
1: The moment of loss is an emotional challenge.
2: I was so relieved that we had taken time to pre-plan everything with the folks at Wheeler Smith Mortuary.
1: Not everyone reacts the same way to the passing of a loved one, and caring and responsive assistance is something that can at least ease the confusion and anxiety that often occurs during this period.
2: Having people who were respectful of our wishes was important, but knowing that all the arrangements were complete and would be professionally and thoughtfully handled was one of the most reassuring things for me during this time.
1: Take some time to do some pre-planning with the folks at Wheeler Smith Mortuary. Call 543-6871. That's 543-6871. Wheeler Smith Mortuary.
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13: One, two, three, four, five.
14: Elena Fernandez, this is the exiled daughter of the late Cuban dictator Fidel Castro, was asked on News Nation if former Canadian Prime Minister Justin Trudeau is her brother. She responded, quote, "The only thing I can say is that his mother used to visit the country very often."
15: Whoa.
14: Dude, he's said totally, it for a long time. He is totally Fidel Castro's son. You look at young pictures of Fidel, mm-hmm. and it, dude, it's an amazing similarity between the two men.
15: That is undeniable.
14: Yeah. Number four, leading New Jersey Democrat congressional candidate Adam Homowy volunteered with this group in Bosnia called the Benevolence International Foundation. Well, it got closed down. You know why? Because it was an Al-Qaeda front.
15: And again, the name of it is what?
14: It is the Benevolence International Foundation.
15: It's always a great name, isn't
16: Dude,
15: it?
16: That's just it.
14: And he had volunteered with them for some time in Bosnia. And, well, again, this is a leading Democrat congressional candidate.
15: Yep.
14: Who was working for Al-Qaeda.
15: Right. Yep.
14: What the hell is going on right now?
15: Shouldn't even be surprised at this point.
16: No. It's the human fund from Seinfeld.
14: Yeah,
15: pretty much.
14: Yeah, except more 9/11-y. I mean, it is. It's just crazy. Number three, Texas Attorney General Ken Paxton won the U.S. Senate primary over incumbent Senator John Cornyn. Paxton will face off against that weird little guy, Democrat James Tallarico.

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2: From ABC News Wall Street Now, investors opened this holiday shortened week by launching the S&P 500 and NASDAQ composite to new record highs, with the NASDAQ surging over 1%. The Dow Jones, though, slipped 118 points to close it 50,462. Shares in AutoZone crumbled 9% Tuesday despite third quarter results that beat Wall Street's estimates. Analysts on the company's quarterly call yesterday expressed concerns about AutoZone's lackluster growth overseas. Don't expect home prices to come down anytime soon. In a recent industry survey, 7 out of 10 home builders blamed the rising price of lumber, copper, and aluminum, along with the sky-high cost of getting those materials out to job sites. Here's evidence of the enduring popularity of Mr. Rogers' Neighborhood. After polling customers, the U.S. Postal Service has reissued its popular Mr. Rogers stamp, one of 25 being brought back to celebrate the 4th of July. Jim Ryan, ABC News.
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5: ABC News, I'm Michelle Franzen. Negotiations between Iran and the U.S. remain stalled. President Trump at a cabinet meeting this hour says Iran wants to make a deal, but Iran state media says the latest memo from Tehran does not signal Iran giving up its nuclear ambitions or patrolling the Strait of Hormuz. A runoff race in Texas, sending the political career of John Cornyn after Ken Paxton, backed by President Trump, won. He takes on Democrat James Tallarico in the midterms. Here's ABC's Lionel Moise.
6: While President Trump has been able to sway primary voters, polls show Republicans face an uphill battle in general elections this fall because of the war in Iran and inflation. This town hall in Nebraska turning contentious last night as Republican Congressman Mike Flood faced questions from the war to the White House ballroom project.
5: In Washington state, one person is dead following a chemical tank collapse at a paper mill. Recovery efforts continuing for nine still missing. This is ABC News.
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9: The Markley Van Camp and Robbins Show. Jamie Markley, David Van Camp, Scott Robbins. Okay, this protester and a Fox News reporter, David, what's the story?
10: Well, things are getting spicy at that ICE facility in Newark again. As we saw, there's been rioting, and there was a state representative or a congressman who got pepper sprayed.
11: Yep.
10: They're like, oh my gosh, why would they do that? Well, that's what happens when there's a riot. There was another funny video of two Hispanic men leaving the ICE facility, and the protesters start cheering like they've been released. And the people on the other side of the gate are like, they work here, you morons.
9: So why all the protesting? What's the reason?
10: Well, they're trying to get the band back together. You know, they're saying, yeah, we need to defund ICE, trying to get that energy back like they did a few months ago. And it's
9: nothing better to do, and they're getting paid.
10: Pretty well, yeah. I mean, that's in the end, that's kind of what it comes down to. Well, Fox News was out to cover it, and some shrill lady just kept screaming. And I love how the reporter handled it, because as she's trying to wrap up her report, this lady's yelling. And at the very end of her portion of this report, she just, like, tilts the microphone over to that person. Okay, here's what we're hearing. Boop.
9: Okay.
10: Let it go out there.
12: Constant with this. This is what these people do. They want people who are in this country illegally to be released out onto the streets. DHS says that's what they're going to not
13: Nazi, we'll see. Nazi, that's what you are.
14: That is

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9: Well, he knows this is a liability. Texas State Representative and Democrat Senate candidate James Tallarico responding to CBS to the attacks over his past remark that, well, God is non-binary. And he says, well, some of my previous statements have missed the mark. There are some statements that I've certainly regretted. But Ken Paxton is intentionally clipping my cringy comments to distract from his career of corruption. It's trying to whitewash that whole thing.
7: Good luck with that. Yeah. All right. We got to get to Nimrod. Here we go.
10: When the going gets tough.
11: Damn it, this is too hard.
10: The dumb get dumber.
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11: I love the poorly educated.
7: All right. Nimrod's in the News. We go to Wisconsin, where the Department of Transportation is reminding drivers that barrier and closure signs are typically in place for good reason. After a driver decided to physically remove a road closed barrier, that's I-41, 894 US 45, and National Avenue interchange in the city just outside Milwaukee, West Allis. And dude, here's the picture, the truck.

0: wet cement.
1: Oh, God. 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
0: Up to half. Dude, it's like almost sunken.
1: Oh, man.
0: That's why it says road closed, dummy. And that's Nimrod's in the news.
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6: From ABC News, I'm Michelle Franzen. Hosting members of his cabinet at the White House, President Trump says Iran wants to make a deal and is in negotiating on fumes.
7: Make a deal, I don't think they have a choice.
6: But Iranian state media reports Iran is standing firm in a memo sent to the U.S., making no mention of giving up its nuclear program, and says Iran will continue to control the Strait of Hormuz. ABC's Ian Pannell is in Israel with reaction.
8: The White House, the Trump administration, keep voicing optimism that a deal is close at hand. But if you actually look at the facts on the ground, over the last few days, we've seen U.S. strikes in Iran, Iran vowing to retaliate, an increase in Israeli strikes in Lebanon, the Iranian-backed proxy group Hezbollah firing back here in Israel.
6: The CDC continuing to monitor key airports around the country for travelers coming from Central Africa, which is dealing with an Ebola outbreak. At today's cabinet meeting, State Secretary Marco Rubio says his department, along with health officials and airports, are remaining vigilant.
9: We cannot and will not allow any cases of Ebola to enter the United States.
6: The CDC now sending an urgent request for its agency to recruit personnel to help screen travelers at key airports. In Washington state, one person is dead. Nine others are still unaccounted for following that paper mill tank rupture in Longview, south of Olympia. ABC's Melissa Adan is on scene.
10: The facility, which employs about 1,000 people, makes a variety of paper goods. Officials say the 900,000-gallon tank contains white liquor, a mixture of chemicals that can burn the skin or burn the lungs if inhaled. Efforts to find other victims temporarily called off overnight because the chemicals remaining in the tank made it too volatile.
6: A unit of some 2,200 Marines pulling out of the Caribbean following an abnormally long 10-month deployment, which typically lasts 7 months. That unit, which has air, sea, and ground power, scheduled to return home to Camp Lejeune, North Carolina. You're listening to ABC News.
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12: The team's looking good this season.
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13: That's the testosterone booster, right?
12: Yes, but Total T2 is their brand new formula that skyrockets nitric oxide levels in as little as 3 hours. 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
9: The Markley, Van Camp, and Robbins Show. 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
10: One, two, three, four, five.
11: Hey, the number five story. The World Health Organization says it's playing catch up with Ebola, as authorities are warning the epidemic could spread beyond Central Africa.
12: Ebola.
11: There you go.
9: They're catching up, you say.
11: Yeah.
9: You have one job.
11: Yes. Number
13: Pretty
11: four.
13: Catch up on it.
11: Yeah. Leading New Jersey Democrat congressional candidate, a guy named Adam Homoway, is facing scrutiny, they say, because he volunteered with an Al-Qaeda-tied group in Bosnia. And the group that was a front for Al-Qaeda was called Benevolence International Foundation.
13: Here's another one.
11: Yes.
9: Yes. Well, you can't say it's Al-Qaeda.
11: Right.
13: No.
11: That raises all sorts of red flags.
9: Yes.
13: Just create these names.
9: Al-Qaeda for kids.
13: These very Disney-type names.
9: Yeah.
11: They're rebranding. It's called Al-Qaeda.
9: There you go.
11: Yes.
9: Yes, a kinder Al-Qaeda.
11: Yes, it is. Number three, Texas Attorney General Ken Paxton won the U.S. Senate primary runoff over incumbent Senator John Cornyn. Paxton will face off against that weirdo Democrat, James Tallarico. Number two, Vice President J.D. Vance gave an update on the fraud task force. In just 2 months, they found $22 billion in fraudulent small business loans, another $6 billion in possible fraudulent government contracts, and $60 million in student aid sent to fraudsters instead of students. And then number one, some relief at the pump. The national average for gas has dropped about 10 cents a gallon in the last week, with wholesale prices dropping even more than that. The trickle-down effect hopefully will be felt in the next couple of weeks.
9: All right.
13: Good to hear.
9: Happen to see this from the New York Post. Latest workout trend. Of course, if it's happening somewhere in New York, then they'll call it a trend.
13: Yes.
9: Chess boxing.
13: Chess boxing. Oh, I saw this.
9: You did?
13: Yeah.
9: Didn't it look cool to you?
13: No.
9: Oh. You sound excited about it.
13: Well, it was just so weird.
9: Well, this boxing gym in Brooklyn
13: has
9: been running chess boxing events. You remember, like, as an outreach

0: for kids,
1: yeah,
0: even inner city kids. It was chess.
1: Oh, that was a big deal, yeah.
0: Yeah, and it caught on in a lot of places. But anyway, they combine speed chess and live boxing sparring. And you don't have to have experience in either.
1: No.
0: I would think the boxing experience might be helpful.
1: Yeah.
0: But there are 90-minute classes that mix the two. So it's high-intensity cardio, some technical ring work, and then strategic chess training.
1: Yeah.
0: It's pretty interesting.
1: Is chess after boxing or before boxing? Do you know that?
0: Well, it's 11 total rounds. So okay. 6 rounds of chess, alternating with 5 boxing rounds.
1: Get your bell rung a few times, it may.
0: Yeah, 3 minutes long. Oh, yeah, you could be making some stupid moves because you're punch drunk.
1: Right.
0: Yeah, you start with chess, then when the time expires, the match is paused and the competitors put on the gloves, step into the ring. Then after 3 minutes, they return to the game board. And you win through a knockout, a checkmate, or a time forfeit on the chess clock.
1: Wow.
0: Or a resignation in either discipline, where there can be a ref stoppage. Apparently this was from some graphic novel in the 90s.
1: Hmm.
0: But it's catching on at major boxing clubs, apparently, throughout New York. I don't know if it'll catch on in the rest of the United States. We'll wait and see. This is the Markley, Van Camp, and Robin Show.
1: For like croquet boxing, where you smack them with a club.
2: I only heard about chess boxing from the song by the Wu-Tang Clan, "The Mystery of Chess Boxing."
0: Really?
2: Yes.
1: Is that real?
2: That's a real song, yeah.
1: Okay.
0: You know, Wu-Tang is another band that a lot of people have the T-shirt, and if you ask them to name 3 songs, mm-hmm. they can't do it.
2: I'll give you the opening line.
0: But you
2: line.
0: Could.
2: I'll give you the opening line to The Mystery of Chess Boxing.
0: Bring it.
2: Raw, I'm going to give it to you with no trivia. We're like cocaine straight from Bolivia.
0: We got Van Camp ramping coming up. I can't wait. Oh, and the whole AI thing with the Pope, you got to hear this. Robbins is going to love it coming up.
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6: ABC News, I'm Michelle Franzen. At a cabinet meeting, President Trump expressing optimism that the U.S. and Iran can make a deal to reopen the Strait of Hormuz. But Iran has signaled it has no plans of giving up its nuclear ambitions. ABC's Ian Panel is in Israel and has more on the sticking points.
7: The discussions that are ongoing right now is basically to try and lift the siege of the Strait of Hormuz, the restrictions put in place by Iran, and to allow the U.S. naval blockade to be withdrawn. What it doesn't resolve are the outstanding issues, the ones that existed before, during the war, and throughout this ceasefire, primarily Iran's nuclear program.
6: Uganda has closed off its border with the Democratic Republic of Congo as it works to slow the Ebola outbreak. In the U.S., the CDC now sending an urgent alert to recruit personnel who can monitor for Ebola symptoms at key airports. A judge has ruled the teen accused of killing his stepsister on board a cruise ship can remain out of jail on bond pending the trial. This is ABC News.
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9: The Markley, Van Camp, and Robbins Show. Jamie Markley, David Van Camp, Scott Robbins, thank you for being here. Trump having his cabinet meeting today. Mm-hmm. Talking about Iran.
10: I know, Scott. You like, well, you want to know, when's it going to be over?
11: Well, yeah, I mean, it's talking about oil prices, you know, dropping like a rock as soon as the war is over. Well,
12: when's the war going to be over?
9: I don't know if this answers the question, but he talked about it.
13: Iran is very much intent. They want very much to make a deal. So far, they haven't gotten there. We're not satisfied with it, but we will be. We will be either that or we'll have to just finish the job. Everything's gone, and they're negotiating on fumes. But we'll see what happens. Maybe we have to go back and finish it. Maybe we don't. It looks like they want to just make a deal. They want to. I don't think they have a choice. They thought they were going to outweigh me. You know, we'll outweigh him. He's got the midterms. I don't care about the midterms. Look what happened last night. That was the prelude to the midterms. People understand it. They know that, very simple, Iran cannot have a nuclear weapon.
9: There you go. Okay. What do you take from that?
14: Like a lot of people, when he says, I don't care about the midterms, a lot of people running just puckered a little bit.
11: A little bit, yeah.
9: Yeah.
11: Could have left that out.
9: Trump's going to Trump, man.
11: Mm-hmm. Oh, I know he's going to Trump. And, it's not, you know, again, you take the good with the bad, right? Or whatever.
9: Yes.
11: But, you know, I mean, there certainly was nothing definite there. There was more talking about how, you know, Iran is on fumes and Iran doesn't have a deal and Iran is, this is unacceptable. And
9: well, as far as the midterms, it seemed, say, a couple of months ago, that if this thing was going to drag into June, Republicans would be in serious trouble, right?
11: It's all about gas prices.
9: Do you still see it that way from the polling?
14: Well, I think the best thing that Republicans have going for them is that Democrats are lunatics.
9: Agree.
11: That's the candidates are lunatics.
14: Yeah.
9: Yes.
11: I mean, that is one of the oddest things. I mean, you got a chance here.
9: Mm-hmm.
11: If you could just find somebody who's sane and not a Nazi, you know.
9: But the people that have captured the party are not going to allow it.
11: So yeah.

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1: Absolutely. 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
6: Hey, it's Andy Morris from First Look. Don't forget at some point today to take our poll of the day. It has to do with closet space and how much closet space you take up or you're allowed to take up, whatever the case may be. Tomorrow morning, we've got a fun show planned for you. We'll talk about the results of the poll. Bridget Reddy and Leslie Aradre are going to be coming in from Jack's Helping Hand. We have other guests that are going to be stopping by on a Wednesday, including Terry Banish, as we talk a little bit about the city of Atascadero. Thanks for being a part of First Look. It gets underway tomorrow at 6.
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11: All right. 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
11: One, two, three.
12: All right, number five. The Trump DOJ is getting ready to interview Fulton County, Georgia 2020 election workers as part of its 2020 election fraud investigation. This comes after the FBI, of course, seized a bunch of boxes of ballots from the election center there in Fulton County, Georgia.
9: Tulsi Gabbard said that'd be coming out by the end of June.
12: Yeah. Number four, NASA is ordering landers, rovers, and drones for a sprawling moon base. It's happening, fellas. The space agency outlined the first phase of its moon base plans yesterday, awarding hundreds of millions of dollars in contracts to four U.S. companies. None Somalia-related, unfortunately. You know, the quality moon rover center.
9: That would be great.
12: All right, number three, leading New Jersey Democrat congressional candidate Adam Homowy volunteered with an al-Qaeda-tied group in Bosnia in the past. He worked with the Benevolence International Foundation, BIF, later shuttered because it was an al-Qaeda front. Yes.
9: Mm-hmm. Okay.
12: Number two, Texas Attorney General Ken Paxton won the U.S. Senate primary over incumbent Senator John Cornyn. He will face off. Against that weird Democrat, James Tallarico. And then number one, just for Scott, some relief at the pump. Yeah. National average for gas has dropped about 10 cents a gallon in the last week. Wholesale prices dropping even more than that.
13: Yeah, it was 10 cents a gallon less today on my way in. I passed three of these things on the way to work.
9: Mm-hmm. Yeah.
13: So I'm keenly aware.
9: Now, all the UFO stuff, David, that's come out has been a big disappointment. But as far as the plans on the moon...
12: Yeah, that's cool. Because that seems like something tangible that they're actually going to do.
9: Yes. I think that's true. You the same way, Scott?
13: Like this? Yeah, I guess. Cool? I mean, it's like, yeah, it's cool. We're going back to the moon. Okay. Yeah.
9: No, I'm not playing Moon Dance.
13: You're not?
9: No.
13: Come on.
9: No. No. Is that the theme song for this thing? Oh, come on.
13: Mom, Moon Dance.
9: There, fine. Have it. Have your moment. Are we going to get to the great part of the song? No? That's too bad. My favorite part.
13: Yeah, you're asked at parties to do that all the time. Can you do your band for us, please?

0: No, you asked me to do it.
1: Because it's funny.
0: Yes. And then you asked me to do the Dave Matthews.
1: Dave Matthews is good.
2: Little baby.
0: I'm like your little...
1: Trees of green. You do that one, too.
3: I see.
0: I can't do that one on command anymore.
3: Trees of green. Run at you.
0: There.
1: Imagine if it was
0: just
1: Dave,
0: your circus Dave monkey performing for you.
1: Dave Matthews, Van Morrison, and him doing it like a trio of that song. That would be good.
0: Oh, gosh. The things we do to keep ourselves entertained.
1: Yeah.
0: Yes.
1: Hope you're along for the ride. Thanks.
0: Never ends.
1: Yeah.
0: Yeah. Poor David, he's just trying to make it through the day.
1: Stuck
0: I know, man.
1: Idiot.
0: Exactly. Yeah. This is the Markley, Van Camp, and Robin show.
1: Had a career as a news guy. What happened?
0: Yeah.
1: Came off the rail.
0: Robin's got heart attacks, and then they needed somebody to help save the show, so I had to step in, and I've been stuck with these two idiots ever since.
4: It's been a joy. It's been a joy.
0: Well, at least your salary went up.
4: Yeah, well, there you go.
0: It's not all bad, David.
1: No, David's broadcasting from a sauna today, too.
4: Well, yes. For the last week, yeah. The AC's been broken in the building. Yeah.
1: And so it's 90 degrees in there today?
4: 90 degrees right now, yeah.
0: They don't make portable AC units.
4: Well, they do.
0: They do.
4: But it trips the breaker.
0: Well, somebody fix the breaker! He's got coworkers going around in their underwear.
4: Yeah.
0: I'm not even joking. It's hilarious.
1: Can we promote that for tomorrow? Will you do it, David?
4: No.
1: Oh,
0: damn. Underwear update and the Robin's Trifecta coming up.
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12: Being blind doesn't always look how others may think. 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
13: Life offers many opportunities and, of course, many challenges. 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
14: I just didn't realize how mixed up I was going to feel.
13: The moment of loss is an emotional challenge.
14: I was so relieved that we had taken time to pre-plan everything with the folks at Wheeler Smith Mortuary.
13: Not everyone reacts the same way to the passing of a loved one, and caring and responsive assistance is something that can at least ease the confusion and anxiety that often occurs during this period.
14: Having people who were respectful of our wishes was important, but knowing that all the arrangements were complete and would be professionally and thoughtfully handled was one of the most reassuring things for me during this time.
13: Take some time to do some pre-planning with the folks at Wheeler Smith Mortuary. 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That's 543-6871. Wheeler Smith Mortuary.
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5: From ABC News, I'm Michelle Franzen. Negotiations between Iran and the U.S. remain stalled. President Trump at a cabinet meeting earlier today says Iran wants to make a deal, but Iran's state media says the latest memo from Tehran says Iran will continue to patrol the Strait of Hormuz. ABC's Karen Travers has more.
6: The president's saying that nobody would have control over the strait, that it's an international waterway. He did say at one point that the United States would, quote, watch over it. The timeline there is also notable because in that draft that was put out there, of a potential deal, it was over the course of a month the strait would be reopened. The president, though, wants to see this happen immediately when a deal is reached.
5: In Texas, a runoff race ending with the political career of John Cornyn after Ken Paxton, backed by President Trump, won. He takes on Democrat James Tallarico in the midterms. ABC's Lionel Moise has more.
7: While President Trump has been able to sway primary voters, polls show Republicans face an uphill battle in general elections this fall because of the war in Iran and inflation. This town hall in Nebraska turning contentious last night as Republican Congressman Mike Flood faced questions from the war to the White House ballroom project.
5: A new court filing shows the Trump administration has sent out more than $20 billion in tariff refunds so far. That comes after the Supreme Court ruled President Trump overstepped his authority, issuing the tariffs without congressional approval. Here's ABC's Chuck Sievertson.
8: The filing sheds light on how tens of thousands of American businesses are starting to get money back after the Supreme Court ruled many of President Trump's tariffs were illegal. The new filing notes $85 billion in refunds have been accepted so far. UPS, FedEx, and DHL said they will directly refund customers. Walmart suggested last week it will cut prices for shoppers using the estimated $2.4 billion in refunds it's owed.
5: You're listening to ABC News.
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5: Five people have been found inside a narrow cave in Laos. A rescue group from Thailand spearheading that operation, and the people are believed to be in good health. Two others still unaccounted for inside the cave. The group has been there for about a week. We have more from ABC's Maggie Ruley.
11: We do know that rescuers have been rushing this whole week to pump water out of the cave after those people initially got trapped inside when flash floods blocked their exit out. They've also been yelling for the divers, trying to find signs of life and exact locations, but they say while this cave is actually relatively small, the hardest part of this rescue is how narrow the cave is and trying to navigate these passageways.

0: In Los Angeles, it is sentencing day for the fifth and final defendant involved in the 2023 overdose death of Friends star Matthew Perry.
1: In a court filing heading into today's sentencing for Kenneth Iwamasa, prosecutors told the judge Iwamasa, as Matthew Perry's friend since 1992 and his personal assistant, he was aware that Perry had suffered from drug addiction, saying, quote, rather than help Mr. Perry maintain his sobriety, Iwamasa became his enabler and drug supplier, end quote. Iwamasa administered the fatal dose of ketamine before Perry was found dead in his hot tub. Alex Stone, ABC News, Los Angeles.
0: A change in leadership for the Minneapolis Police Department. Chief Brian O'Hara resigned from his position last night following reports he interfered with an investigation into alleged sexual misconduct with city employees. Michelle Franzen, ABC News.
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8: Welcome back to the Ramsey Show in the Fairwinds Credit Union Studio. Jade Washaw, Ramsey Personality, is my co-host. The phone number here is 888-825-5225. Jeremiah is in Knoxville, Tennessee. Hi, Jeremiah. How are you?
9: Hey, Dave. Doing good. How are you all doing today?
8: Better than we deserve. What's up?
9: Yes, sir. Well, I just have a couple questions here. A little background story first. I was the owner and operator of a family business of 12. The business was over 12 years old, but I ran it for 12 years. And after COVID, it just got really hard for me to get any work. So I had to take a different avenue for employment, which at the time I didn't have very wise counsel or any counsel at that. And I did a lot of probably not so popular avenues to help with bills and different situations like that. So my overall question would be, I'm working on the baby steps, and obviously I would be at number two, baby step number two on getting rid of all the debt. What is the best scenario, or I guess to kind of expedite that, so to say? I've got some unsecured debt, and I have a HELOC that's kind of a gray cloud over my head right now that I'd really like to get taken care of before that draw period closes.
10: How much is the HELOC?
9: The HELOC is $94,000.
10: Did you roll all the debt into that, or is there more?
9: I did. I do have some unsecured debt outside of that, about $13,000.
10: Okay.
8: What's your first mortgage amount?
9: My first mortgage is $1,500.
8: No, the balance.
9: Oh, the balance. We're $260,000.
8: What's the house worth?
9: The house is worth around $850,000.
8: Okay.
10: That's good.
8: And what's your household income today?
9: The household income annually is $75,000, and I'm the breadwinner. My wife is stay-at-home mom, homeschool mom. We just had our third

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1: 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Emily, what first got you started in ceramics?
2: I took two classes in high school and then went to college and really missed it. 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
1: 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Was that intentional?
2: I feel like I've always gravitated towards the ocean. I took art classes in high school and was always doing them with the ocean. I've always been very crafty too, so I had an earring business when I was about 8.
1: Oh.
2: And I was making jewelry, and then I did graphic design, regular art classes, and then ceramics really stuck when I took those in high school and just missed it. That was why I loved going to high school classes, because I got to do my ceramics.
1: Part of your business is also Prince Charming. Now, Prince Charming does hand prints not only for kids that you may see hanging on the wall, but adults too, right?
2: People like to celebrate like their wedding day with their husband and do like an adult print, but mostly I do little newborns, and so I usually like 3 weeks is like the top age to do it, just because they grow up so fast. And then it's just a great piece to have on your wall and as a memory of the kid.
1: And you teach classes too, right?
2: So I have wheel throwing classes. I can do classes from 2 to 10 people or even individual classes. If you have a bigger party, you take turns, but it's fun to watch.
1: A couple of different places you can get a hold of Emily and find out more about what she does. You can go to Endless Designs by Tobin.com or Prince Charming, P-R-I-N-T-S Charming by Tobin.com as well. Emily Tobin, thank you so much for taking some time to share your passion with us today.
2: Thank you.
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2: Hey, it's Andy Morris from First Look. Don't forget at some point today to take our poll of the day. It has to do with closet space and how much closet space you take up or you're allowed to take up, whatever the case may be. Tomorrow morning, we've got a fun show planned for you. We'll talk about the results of the poll. Bridget Reddy and Leslie Aradre are going to be coming in from Jack's Helping Hand. We have other guests that are going to be stopping by on a Wednesday, including Terry Banish, as we talk a little bit about the city of Atascadero. Thanks for being a part of First Look. It gets underway tomorrow at 6.
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Are you sick and tired of being sick and tired, working so hard but having nothing to show for it, feel like a rat in a wheel? Well, you don't have to live that way. You can get on the Ramsey Plan. We will work you through this, get you out of debt, into wealth. The Every Dollar Budget app will lead you right along the way. It'll give you answer questions. It'll hold your hand like you were on this show and us telling you what to do. It's going to build you a personalized plan to get out of debt and become wealthy. In just 15 minutes, you find thousands of dollars in hidden margin. You're going to feel like you got a raise.

0: actor on board a cruise ship in November 2025 can remain out on bond pending the trial with restrictions in place. Michelle Franzen, ABC News.
1: Why'd I go to the doctor? 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
4: On May 27, 1776, leaders of the Continental Congress staged a dramatic military parade in Philadelphia for a delegation of 21 Iroquois representatives from 4 of the 6 nations. Hoping to secure neutrality or support against Britain, Congress ordered 2,000 to 3,000 Patriot troops to march before the visitors. George Washington and John Hancock observed the display alongside members of Congress. The delegates, staying above the Assembly Room in Independence Hall, witnessed America's growing military confidence firsthand. Despite the impressive show of force, the effort achieved mixed results as 4 Iroquois nations later sided with Britain during the Revolutionary War. And that's the way it was 250 years ago today. 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Happy 250th, America.
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7: Hi, Dave. How are you?
6: Better than I deserve. What's up?
7: I was hoping you could help with a disagreement me and my husband are having. I'd like to pay off debt. We have about $16,000 in consumer debt, and we make about $11,000 a month. My husband would like to pull out from our stocks, to pull all of our stocks to pay off the debt. Whereas I'm on the side of, I think we can make a lifestyle change and pay it off in 3 months. Right now we have one income. He is able to work, and he can bring in an additional $7,000 a month, and we should be able to pay this off even faster.
8: Why isn't he working now?
7: We just kind of have been living a cushy life, very, very luxury. There's really no particular reason.
8: How cushy a life are you living in California on $11,000?
7: It just happens to work for us. The rent's pretty low, and a lot of our expenses, we really don't have any car payments or anything else.
8: Okay. That aside, I just want to ask, does that bother you at all? I know that that's not pertinent to the question, but does that bother you?
7: Only up until recently, but for the most part, I was pretty content with it. Everything was getting done at the house, so I had no complaints.
8: Okay, so how much stocks, single stocks, do you have that you could sell? What are they worth?
7: Not a ton. Only $28,000.
8: Okay, but that's enough to clear the debt and still...
7: That would be enough to clear the debt, yes.
8: Okay, yeah.
6: So, here's the answer interesting to me. I think you're both right. I think you need to adjust your freaking lifestyle.
7: Mm-hmm. Mm-hmm. Yeah.
6: And I think you need to cash out these stocks and pay off your debt.
8: He needs to work regardless.
6: The credit cards are the $16,000, right?
7: Correct, yeah.
6: Yeah, so that's financial laziness. You make enough money to not have run this debt up. You just weren't paying attention and you wrecked the car. So have you cut up the credit cards?
7: Yes. This is actually old debt. So we've paid down about $30,000.
6: Oh, good. Okay. That's good.
8: That's good.
6: All right. So, number one, we're not going to tell you to have single stocks. We're going to have that liquidated, put that in the emergency fund or put it towards your house or whatever. Wherever you are on the baby steps, or put it towards
8: whatever's
6: this debt,
8: left.
6: Put it on this debt if you want. But then number two, we need to be on an every dollar budget where you've adjusted lifestyle and the two of you are, you're not living beyond. You've been doing that though, because you've reduced debt. So you're already doing that. So you feel like you just want to stay on the plan. I'm not catching up. I'm recycling here.
8: I think what's going on is good. I think it sounds like you've tightened up in order to pay the debt down to what it is now.
6: Is that right?

0: What's up, guys? It's Rachel Cruz. When people call in the Ramsey Show, 90% of the money problems I hear could be solved with one thing, having a plan. 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And it coaches you just like we would on the show, so you always know you're doing the right things with money. 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
9: ABC News, I'm Michelle Franzen. Sticking points remain between the U.S. and Iran over the Strait of Hormuz and Iran's nuclear ambitions. At a cabinet meeting today, President Trump says Iran wants to make a deal, but says he won't sign just any agreement. Iran, according to state media, signaling in a memo to the U.S. it will continue to patrol the strait. The White House calls it a fabrication. The president also downplaying the impact on gas prices.
10: We had oil, we had gasoline down to a very low number. I think we'll be hitting that number shortly after that whole excursion ends.
9: The CDC has sent an urgent request for its agency to recruit personnel to help screen for travelers coming from Central Africa for symptoms of Ebola. A Google employee has been arrested over Google bets on Polymarket. Authorities allege the employee was using Google confidential search information.

0: Ahead of time, placing those bets. Google says they're working with authorities. 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
0: Our scripture of the day, Proverbs 12:24. Diligent hands will rule, but laziness ends in forced labor.
3: Oof.
0: Warren Buffett, rule number one, never lose money. Rule number two, never forget rule number one.
10: Got it.
0: Works for me.
10: Check.
0: John is in Minneapolis. Hey, John, how are you?
11: I'm good. Hey, guys, thank you for taking my call.
0: Sure.
11: So I'm trying to figure out if I'm losing my mind from wanting to walk away from a high-paying job and start all over in something new that pays quite a bit less, at least a start. So I'm in a financial sales position right now. It's almost all commission, so I average around $250,000 a year. And I know I'm blessed to be in a financial position I'm in, but for the last couple of years, I found zero fulfillment in this job, and I've been pretty unhappy. The culture is very much like work first, family second, and there's not a whole lot of job security. We're really pushed to work past the schedule hours, work every single weekend, and it's really starting to affect my relationships outside of work.
0: What are you selling?
11: I have a lot of a financial product, a mortgage.
10: Okay.
0: So, you're a mortgage underwriter?
11: Officer.
0: Okay, a loan officer. Yeah, okay. Yeah.
10: So is it the work or...

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2: Hey, it's Andy Morris from First Look. Had a great time on the air this morning and cannot wait to do it again tomorrow morning. We've got some pretty special guests that are going to be joining us. Tess Cheek is the development director of Echo. She'll be coming in to talk to us about some of the events they've got going on. Also got Molly Kern, the CEO of the Food Bank, in to talk about some of the activities that Food Bank has got happening. Also, we'll check in with the folks from Downtown Slow. Maggie Kovac will be in to talk about farmers market, concerts, and a whole lot more. On the phone with John Spencer from Spencer's Fresh Markets, and this week's ad is going to take care of just about everybody. Let's start off with the meat department, because you've got some things people are talking about.
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0: Dominic is in Raleigh, North Carolina. Hi, Dominic. How are you?
8: Hello. I'm doing well. I hope you guys are.
0: We are. What's up?
8: So first of all, I'm 38 years old. I've got a 19-year-old son, and my father and I haven't always had a great relationship, but we've got a better one now. And we agreed that he would help my son buy a car. We can afford to buy him the car, but he wanted to step in and help out his grandson. And we didn't really have an agreement set on how much the car would be. And he ended up buying him a Dodge Challenger, which it was about $62,000. My father's credit isn't great.
0: You have a 19-year-old

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11: ABC News, I'm Michelle Franz, and aid groups are warning the Ebola outbreak in Central Africa could become the deadliest on record. The WHO says suspected cases in eastern Congo is now nearing 1,000 with at least 220 suspected deaths. The CDC has stepped up screening for Ebola symptoms at key U.S. airports. State Secretary Marco Rubio says the U.S. remains vigilant.
12: We cannot and will not allow any cases of Ebola to enter the United States.
11: At a cabinet meeting, President Trump expressing optimism that the U.S. and Iran can make a deal to reopen the Strait of Hormuz, even as Iran signals it has no plans to stop patrolling the critical shipping waterway.
13: Nobody's going to control it. We're going to watch over it. We'll watch over it, but nobody's going to control it. That's part of the negotiation that we have. They would like to control it.
11: The president says the goal to make sure Iran cannot have a nuclear weapon. A federal judge ruling the Florida teen accused of killing his stepsister on board a cruise ship last November can remain out on bond pending the trial and with restrictions in place. This is ABC News.
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0: Jade, I feel like I'm supposed to recap one other thing, and that is that real estate, if you come on this show, or if I'm having an interaction with you anywhere, and you tell me you want to invest in real estate as to create passive income, what I'm going to realize immediately is that you don't know what the flip you're doing.
9: Because you said passive?
0: Because you act like real estate creates passive income. So if you've ever been a landlord, you know that there's nothing passive about it. If you've ever owned rental property, there's zero passivity involved. So when people say real estate creates passive income, what that tells me is they've been getting financial advice from some moron on TikTok. That's what that tells me.
9: Yeah.
0: Not that they've actually been in the real estate business. Okay, I've owned rental real estate longer than most of you calling have been alive. And that means I'm old, but it also means I'm experienced. And you know what you get from experience?
9: Wisdom.
0: Scars.
9: Okay, I'll go with scars. I'll go with scars.
0: So, from doing stupid stuff. And so I've seen it all and done it all, I think, with landlording, whether it's commercial properties that are retail with a pizza place or a CrossFit gym or whether it's a condominium and the guy decides he's going to use his wife as a punching bag and he gets put in jail and she has two little kids and now they can't pay their rent. And I'm the landlord. Now, what am I supposed to do with her? Yeah. So this is, you want to call that passive?
9: Yeah.
0: That makes you dumb or at a minimum inexperienced. Okay. So you don't know what passive means. Passive means you don't have to do any.

0: Educational resources, supportive community.
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2: KVEC 920 News Time, 306, checking traffic. Things looking pretty good right now. Weather-wise, partly cloudy, low to mid-60s. Lows overnight in the 40s and 50s. We have a chance of showers tomorrow on Thursday, 40 to 50%. That's news, traffic, and weather together. I'm Kurt Olson. 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

0: Here we go. Hometown Radio finally up and running now on this Wednesday, May 27th, 2026. I'm Dave Congleton along with the legendary Kurt Olson. Good to be with you. Thanks for joining us. On this opening hour, we're going to break it down into two parts. During the second half, Jeff Eccles checks in from the Housing Trust Fund. He has a big event coming up tomorrow. He'll also give us an update on the housing situation. First, though, holy cow, I'm looking at a puppy. Nick Novy is with us from Novy's Ark Dog Rescue with a compelling story and an important event. Nick, how are you?
1: Doing great.
0: Nice to see you. Now, you have, well, you started with seven puppies.
1: We still have seven puppies. Two of them are headed home.
0: Okay.
1: But
0: so you have five left.
1: We've got five left, Monday through Friday.
0: All right. So you named them Monday, Tuesday, Wednesday, Thursday, Friday, Saturday, Sunday.
1: Yep.
0: People went for the weekend right away.
1: Yep.
0: Saturday and Sunday got adopted.
1: Hot commodities.
0: All right. But we have Tuesday with us.
1: Tuesday.
0: So how did you end up? These are what? Border Collie Pyrenees?
1: Border Collie Great Pyrenees. They came from, once again, Bakersfield. No mom, no dad. Seven found in bad shape. So we took them. And they are just the best. They're smart, but they're mellow. They're, I would say, cute.
0: Yeah, he'd say cute.
1: He's so cute. Great little dogs. Yeah.
0: I gotta get a picture.
1: Yeah, I gotta get some more pictures. He's got double dew claws in the back, six toes for the price of four.
0: And how old are the puppies?
1: About 9 weeks.
0: Mm-hmm. I'm too old for a puppy. And he's gonna get big.
1: He is. He's going to probably be about a 65-pound dog.
0: Look at me and look. Okay.
1: Very important stuff here.
0: What was the big news of this morning?
1: So, I'm always on here talking about how terrible it is and the Central Valley's so bad and we've got, you know, such a terrible crisis with dogs. But I have a happy story today.
0: Hey, yay!
1: Yay!
0: Yay!
1: So, the little town of Avenal. If no one has ever been, there is a dog shelter there. Quite frankly, nobody goes there. A few years ago, they had two adoptions the entire year. Two adoptions. So
0: two adoptions in the entire year.
1: Yes. So nobody goes out there. They didn't have volunteers. They don't have adopters. They work really hard with rescues to get rescues to come out there and pull dogs from them, et cetera, et cetera. We went out to help because their play yards were covered in foxtails and none of the dogs could go out and exercise. When we were there, I saw a dog that I recognized from many times before. And turns out he had been there nearly 2 years. So they don't get out, especially when there's the foxtail. So in a tiny little cage, 2 years. Beautiful, looks kind of wolfy, shepherdy mix. Long story, we took a nice video of this dog. His name is Alvin, and we have a new foster who has a pretty good following in the fitness world, and we posted all about him, and we decided that after 2 years, we were going to get him out of there. So our plan was to go in the morning and get him out of there. And a woman in Idaho

0: Native American lady had a dream about these two gray wolfy looking dogs. She woke up in the morning and Alvin came across her social media feed. She got in her car from Idaho and she drove to Avenal. Wow. And she met Alvin and they said, you know, he has a brother, looks just like him. They put him in the yards and she was like, that was my dream. I see it's put it. And she has 10 acres.
1: Wow.
0: And she pays attention to rescues because she does rescue in her area. These are going to be her personal dogs, and they're headed to Idaho.
1: I love it. And Alec, Kurt Olson's a dog guy. Kurt, how do you say no to a puppy?
2: Yeah, very carefully. It's not easy. I'm just looking at the dog right now. It's interesting because I've had dreams about dogs before, and I could see that happening. That's an incredible story, and the dogs end up with homes. Just a cute pup. I mean, and which dog is that? Is that
1: this is
2: Tuesday or Wednesday?
1: This is Tuesday.
0: Wednesday's a girl.
2: Oh. Well, there you go.
1: Oh, I already have people asking on the Frederick Law text line if we're going to post the photo. If I send you a photo,
2: yes.
1: Can we put it on our Facebook page?
2: Let's get it up and get it on.
1: All right, do you want a text? Do you want an email?
2: Email. Works better for me.
1: Right, I'll make that happen.
2: Okay.
1: Well, that's wonderful news. So if people are interested, are these puppies on your website?
0: Yes.
1: What's your website?
0: Novysark.org.
1: Spell that, please.
0: Novysark.
1: Weren't you supposed to be doing dogs two at a time?
0: Mm-hmm.
1: Okay.
0: So
1: did Bakersfield call you? How did this puppy story come to be?
0: Yes, we are in contact with Bakersfield all the time. Mm-hmm. They know that I will often take, we're working on taking more medical dogs, more senior dogs now that Mead Canine is not here. And I tend to take a lot of puppies as well.
1: So they called you up and said, we got seven puppies. And you said, I'm on my way.
0: I said, I'll take two. I have two foster homes. We can only take two. By the time I hung up, I had agreed to take all of them. They know what they're doing. They know who to talk to. I'm a sucker. Yeah. But they're lovely.
1: So people can go to your website, see photos, fill out adoption papers, and go from there.
0: Yes.
1: Absolutely. All right. Short break. We'll come back. Big event coming up for Novi's Ark Dog Rescue. When I publicize that, they're doing very important work here. I'm Dave Congleton on AM 920, FM 96.5 News Talk, KVEC.
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0: This is the Dave Congleton Show, always your hometown radio talk show. News at the bottom of the hour, then Jeff Eccles checks in from the Housing Trust Fund. I wonder if Jeff needs a puppy. Yeah. We're back with Anouk Novi. A soft touch. She's going to take two dogs. Now she has seven puppies.
1: Mm-hmm.
0: You think they'll be about 65 pounds when they're done?
1: Only this one.
0: Oh.
1: Only this one. The other one are...

0: are very much smaller. For example, like I said, he's about 10 pounds right now. His sister's 4 pounds. So he's considerably larger than the rest.
1: Black and white, border collie, Great Pyrenees.
0: Yes.
1: Go to the website, which is?
0: NoviesArk.org.
1: And you can always use financial support so that you can do work like this.
0: Absolutely. And one of the ways that we do that is every couple of years we do a fundraiser, and our annual biannual fundraiser is coming up on June 7th.
1: We better talk about that. What's happening on June 7th?
0: The Good Dog Benefit. It's at Sausalito Canyon Winery. It is from 12 to 2. And it is,
1: That's the dog, not me. I wanted that clear.
0: Tickets are available on our website. We will have live music from the Stereo Chickens. We will have wine tasting, charcuterie boards, and most importantly, we will have a silent auction featuring a lot of experiences rather than items.
1: Meaning
0: you can bid on a certificate to ride Clydesdale's horses.
1: Oh, yeah. Okay.
0: You can dog training certificates. You can, the puppy's out of control.
1: That's right. That's what puppies do.
0: I know. We have trips for subsea tours and kayaking and stays in Airbnb, bed and breakfasts, all sorts of things. But the bottom line, the most important thing is every single dollar goes to saving dogs.
1: Well, talk about the need, Nanook.
0: Well, around here, we are very lucky in San Luis Obispo County. We don't see what we see in the Central Valley. Mm-hmm. And in the Central Valley, it is literally a crisis. And, he's drinking my water. It's literally a crisis. And they are so over-impacted and having to euthanize on a daily basis. So we go out there, we get these dogs, we bring them back to the Central Coast, we fix them up, we spay and neuter, we get whatever they need done, including training, and then we find them a good home. Our biggest cost is always and will always be vet care. So we want to take a lot of these dogs that aren't in great shape, a lot of these that have been hit by cars, or like these puppies that were in terrible shape when we got them.
1: So they were just dumped, you think?
0: Yeah, absolutely.
1: Somebody dumped 7 puppies.
0: That happens daily.
1: Yeah.
0: Look up feeding Bakersfield strays and look at what's going on in Central Valley. In the orchards, people are dumping pregnant dogs or dogs that have just had puppies and they don't want to deal with them. They just drive out there and dump them. There's no repercussions, so there's nothing to stop them. And the puppies are starving to death, getting hit by cars. It's just horrible. We have a tough situation and there's no answers currently. A spay neuter is great, but we can't catch up. We just can't catch up.
1: No, I'm pausing just to let all this sink in.
0: Yeah, there's no way to, we have to stop the backyard breeding. We have to stop people from purchasing dogs from the backyard breeders. There has to be, in my opinion, there has to be a financial penalty. If you knew that if you dumped your dog, there was a good chance you were going to pay a $10,000 fine or go to jail for a year or something, you would maybe not get a dog.
1: What keeps that from happening?
0: Enforcement. There's no enforcement. The law. Some of these laws are on the books.
1: That's not a priority.
0: No. They're drowning.
1: Or hard to catch in the act.
0: The DAs don't want to prosecute. There's all these laws on the books down in LA about every dog over 6 months of age has to be spayed and neutered. No one's enforcing it. You know, they're having tons of problems now in some of these homeless communities with people breeding dogs for money. They're selling them for fighting. It's selling them to get in exchange for drugs. The Skid Row situation down in L.A. is becoming, I don't know if you've seen, but right now it's a new thing that we're seeing a lot about because it's finally gotten to the public eye. And
1: what about in L.A.?
0: Skid Row.
1: You know, just using dogs, selling dogs for drugs.
0: Breeding them. so that there's dogs that are just constantly having

0: puppies back to back to back in terrible conditions to sell the dogs. They're using them for money. And, you know, like I said, there's technically a law on the books that any dog over 6 months of age has to be spayed and neutered unless it's you have a breeding permit and all that. But if nothing's enforced, then it doesn't matter.
1: Hence the importance of the event on June 7th.
0: Yes.
1: It's only 2 hours long, though.
0: Yes.
1: What can they do in 2 hours?
0: Lots. They can win all kinds of stuff. Oh, hold on a second. The event is from 2 to 4,
1: Okay.
0: not 12 to 2. I
1: All
0: knew
1: right.
0: that right when I said it.
1: But
0: Sorry.
1: Still 2 hours.
0: Still 2 hours. 2 to 4.
1: So I show up at 2 o'clock. What's going to happen? You're going to give me a glass? What's going to happen?
0: I am. I'm going to give you a glass. I'm going to give you a plate. You're going to sit down next to a live band. You're probably going to dance a lot. I know you.
1: Yeah.
0: Then you're going to bid because you want to ride those Clydesdale horses. Or you're going to want to do the Dolphin Bay experience. Or you're going to want to stay at a really lovely cottage or go glamping. Yeah.
1: Yeah, I'm such a glamper.
0: I know.
1: Kurt, did you get the photo I emailed you?
2: Not yet. Still waiting for it.
1: I just sent it to you. You should have it. And when we get that will be up on our Facebook page.
2: Yes, indeed.
1: All right. Well, it says I sent this to you.
0: And we have Monday and Wednesday and Thursday and Friday, too.
1: Any differences in their personalities?
0: Absolutely. Friday is a spitfire. She's the only one that's blonde. And she's a little blonde bombshell. She is scared of absolutely nothing. Thursday is a little male who's very sweet and quiet. He would do great in a family. He would do fine on his own.
1: Well, why did you pick Tuesday?
0: Because he's the big fat boy. Big fat boy with extra toes. Because he's the cutest face and he's the sweetest thing.
1: But he's acting like a puppy.
0: Of
1: You don't
0: course.
1: Normally do puppies, do you?
0: I do. I do.
1: Okay.
0: I take quite a few pregnant mothers.
1: Okay.
0: We see a lot of puppies don't do well in the shelter due to disease. So, we do take quite a few.
1: Nick Novi is with us from Novi's Ark Dog Rescue. Big event coming up on June 7th. And she also has found herself taking seven puppies from Bakersfield. Only two have been adopted. That leaves Monday, Tuesday, Wednesday, Thursday, and Friday.
0: But yeah, Dave, you're taking Tuesday, so we're already down
1: Oh,
0: by another one.
1: No.
0: Ta-da!
1: I got Dasher. It's a cute dog. Puppies are cute, but puppies become dogs.
0: Absolutely.
1: And no, a small dog is about what I can handle. How long have you been doing this now, Nook?
0: 4 years.
1: What do you think? 4 years in. You have the burnout yet?
0: I've been burnt out about 6 days a week. I still love it. I'm still going to keep doing it. Every time someone asks me, they say they want to start their own rescue, and they ask me about it, and I tell them not to. I tell them foster for one that's already established. That way you have more freedom.
1: Yep.
0: If you want to go on vacation, you can. You don't have to do the taxes and the fundraising and the applications, and you can just do the fun part, which is taking care of a dog that needs you.
1: What has surprised you about the work that you're doing, other than the neglect and the abandonment issues, which must drive you crazy?
0: I think one thing is the absolute amazing humans out there that are willing to take dogs. You know, we pulled a 16-year-old blind deaf dog, and I had someone immediately that wanted the dog, you know, and said, however long that dog lives, I'm going to give it the best life. You know, there are some just like that lady. She saw a dog in need, drove from Idaho
1: That's
0: to
1: an
0: pick it. I
1: incredible
0: mean,
1: story.
0: there are these people all the time willing to do so much. And that's the silver lining to all of
1: Are
0: it.
1: you going to go back and do any more work crews at Avenel?
0: Yeah, continuously. We just did, I don't know if you saw it, but we just went out and there was probably about 20 of us that went there. And I will say something for the Central Coast. Every single person, minus two girls that came from the local high school, everyone came from the Central Coast, drove an hour and a half out there to help out. It's great. Great people.
1: But here's a shelter that goes 1 year with only two adoptions.
0: Yeah.
1: How do they stay in business?
0: The guy that is running it, Raul,

0: is dedicated his life to it, and he spends all of his time trying to talk to other rescues and get them out. He just told me the other day when I went out there, he got a group that's going to start taking dogs to Canada. They're sending huskies to Montana and Colorado. He's sending dogs. Woods takes some. They have very few cats, thankfully, but he gets the cats out of there. There's a rescue organization in Ventura that takes all of his small dogs. However, there's still way too many, and there's too many dogs that stay there too long.
1: On the Frederick Law text line, a listener is asking whether or not you provide training if someone adopts a puppy.
0: We do. We have monthly free training for anyone that adopts from us for a lifetime, and that also includes any dog you might already have at home. So if you are bringing a new dog into the situation, not only do you get free training for that dog, but also your dog at home.
1: All right, we got a couple of minutes left here, Anouk. Let's start by reminding folks you still have 5 of the 7 puppies left.
0: Yes.
1: Your Border Collie.
0: Great Pyrenees.
1: Great Pyrenees.
0: We also have a little Chiweenie named Dewey and a super mutt named Maggie.
1: These all come from the Central Valley?
0: Yes. Yes. Dewey also from the same shelter in Bakersfield, and Maggie from the same shelter in Bakersfield.
1: How often do you go over there?
0: Too often. I would like to not have anyone available. I would like no dogs available.
1: And how did you get the 7 puppies over here? Was it a single transport?
0: We had a fantastic volunteer from Paso reach out and say that they would drive and get these guys and bring them to our event. We actually had an event at the Cliffs. And she was very polite when she said, you might want to bring some wipes. They kind of smell a little bit. And when she arrived, I'm not going to say the word, but they were covered head to toe in it.
1: Right.
0: Yeah. Mm.
1: And the big event on June 7th.
0: Yes. Good dog benefit. 2 to 4 p.m. Sausalito Canyon Winery. You can get tickets if you go on our Facebook or our Instagram. There are links to the Eventbrite. 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We are really hoping to make it a fantastic event because, like I said, every dollar is going to go to the dogs.
1: And if you can't make it for whatever reason, but you want to donate, you can certainly do that.
0: Absolutely. 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
1: Tuesday's eyes are closed. 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
0: Tuesday is part Great Pyrenees, so he likes to lounge.
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1: If Anouk can find homes for these dogs, she can go back and rescue some more. Exactly. So please help her. Final thoughts, my friend.
0: Today was a good day.
1: Leave it at that.
0: Yep.
1: All right, that works. Anouk, thank you. News, traffic, weather. Jeff Eccles is in the house. Stay with us.
2: Electric scooters and bikes are becoming a common way to get around, especially in cities. But a recent study from the journal Neurosurgery suggests these devices are leading to a rise in serious brain and spine trauma, and almost 50% of those injured needed surgery. Only about a third of urban riders wore a helmet, and nearly 1 in 5 were operating under the influence of alcohol. So how can e-commuters stay safe? Avoid distractions like riding while scrolling on a phone. Wear a helmet, use protected bike lanes, and don't use while intoxicated. Injuries tend to happen more often in the evening hours, especially between 6 and 8 p.m., so use extra caution during that time. Remember, when you're on electric wheels, don't rush. Slow and steady keeps you safe. With this Medical Minute, I'm Jacqueline Lee.

ABC News, I'm Michelle Franz. In a runoff race in Texas, ending the political career of John Cornyn after Ken Paxton, backed by President Trump, won. He takes on Democrat James Tallarico in the midterms. ABC's Jonathan Carl says Texas will also use a new congressional

0: national map aimed at favoring Republicans to gain House seats.
1: Most Republican operatives that I have spoken to say that there's been, significant political changes since those maps were drawn up, and that they'll be lucky to get three positive out of Texas. And it's quite possibly they end up with no net increase in the number of Republican congressmen and women in Texas.
0: President Trump telling reporters today he's not concerned about the midterms or in a rush to finalize a deal with Iran, saying he wants to make sure Iran doesn't have a nuclear weapon. The CDC says it's working to monitor signs for Ebola at key airports in the U.S. where travelers arrive from Central Africa. This is ABC News.
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0: From ABC News, Wall Street Now. Stocks did not veer too far from their records, despite President Trump saying he is not satisfied with an Iran deal so far. The Dow added 182 points. The up and down NASDAQ gained 18. The S&P was nearly even. The price for a barrel of Brent crude fell 5% to $94. A barrel of benchmark U.S. crude fell more than 5% to settle at $88. Companies that rack up big fuel bills rose on hopes that lower oil prices would ease up on their profits. Norwegian Cruise Line Holdings and United Airlines each climbed 6%. On the losing side of Wall Street, Dick's Sporting Goods, which dropped 6%. Analysts pointed to how much profit it got out of each dollar in revenue, which some called weak. The typical CEO compensation package rose nearly 6% in 2025 to over $17 million. The median employee at these companies earned $89,744, a 4.7% increase year over year. Michelle Franzen, ABC News.
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3: 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Checking traffic, just a little bit of maintenance. Highway 227 near Buckley Road in San Luis. That could slow you down a little. Elsewhere, looking good. Weather-wise, partly cloudy. Low to mid-60s, lows overnight 40s, and low 50s. Tomorrow, we have partly to mostly cloudy skies scheduled. And a 40 to 50% chance of a shower. That's news, traffic, and weather together. 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

0: I just realized there's a theme to the big bulk of the show today as we welcome you back, which means that during the 4 o'clock hour, Eric Vanderlip is back with us from Coast Electronics in San Luis Obispo and Morro Bay, talking about gift suggestions for dads and grads. At 5:05, Rich is coming in from Morro Bay to talk about current events. And across from me now is Mr. Jeff Eccles from the Housing Trust Fund and also a city council member in
1: the city of Morro Bay.
0: There you go. So it's Morro Bay Day today. Da, da, da,
1: da, da. It's a good day to be in the studio here with KVEC and Dave Congleton.
0: How about Morro that Bay puppy? Day. How about that puppy?
1: Oh, my gosh. The cutest little dog I just saw exit the studio. I had to give a few kisses there. Beautiful dog.
0: You're not a puppy guy, though, are you? You want the real dog. You don't want a puppy.
1: It would be difficult for me to have a puppy. I love everybody. There's something wrong with you if you don't like puppies.
0: Yeah.
1: I would love to have a puppy. I wouldn't be able to give a puppy what it deserves is the

0: answer.
1: All right.
0: I would love to have six puppies.
1: I can make that happen. Let's remind folks about that, because you're here today wearing your hat with the Housing Trust Fund. Explain to us what that does, please.
0: Thank you. So the Housing Trust Fund is a nonprofit revolving loan fund. We were established a little more than 20 years ago. Get this, because the county recognized that we had a challenge with affordability in housing here on the Central Coast.
1: Really?
0: Yeah.
1: How prescient.
0: Isn't that, that's news to everybody, right?
1: Yeah.
0: So a little more than 20 years ago, community leaders got together and said, let's start working on solutions. And one of the solutions is creating a nonprofit funder. We're essentially a nonprofit bank, and we lend specifically for affordable housing developments within our county. Our service area is the county of San Luis Obispo.
1: Is there like a housing bank?
0: Yes.
1: Yep. I'm going to go to the housing bank.
0: Yes.
1: See if I can get some money.
0: Yes. And we're not, a distinction is most banks are public facing. We are not public facing. So we receive our funds from various sources, from individuals, some from the government, some from other charitable organizations. And then we lend specifically to affordable housing developers.
1: What have you done in the last 20 years? What are you proudest of?
0: Oh my gosh. Our numbers are off the charts these days. We have been creating impact. So over the last 20 years, we've loaned a little more than $53 million. So that's nothing to sneeze at. We've completed 80 loans, and that's contributed to 2,000 affordable housing units in the county. So we have been actually moving the dial. And that's something nice to hear, David, because we talk about the problem and the challenge of affordable housing on the Central Coast ad nauseum. We've done a really good job at identifying the challenge. It's more difficult to identify solutions. And this solution that was identified a little more than 20 years ago now has come to fruition. The very first loan that we made 20 years ago to Family Care Network for a residential care facility just paid off last year. We did a big celebration for it and a press conference and everything. And now that money, here's the beauty of our model, of this revolving loan fund model. That loan that was incepted 20 years ago and paid off now goes back into our loan fund, and we recycle that. We use that for a new development today, thus the name revolving loan fund. So I just couldn't be prouder, Dave. We are doing great work. We're moving the dial. We're creating impact, and we're part of the solution.
1: Big day coming up tomorrow for the Housing Trust Fund.
0: So, speaking of celebrating and tooting our horn a little bit, there are literally, and 20 years ago I didn't realize this, but I do today, there are literally thousands of individuals in our community that day in and day out are working hard to solve the housing affordability problem or crisis within our county.
1: Challenge.
0: Yes, challenge is a better word than crisis, isn't it? So we've got folks that day in and day out are working so hard, and they range from for-profit developers to nonprofit developers to financiers like ourselves to engineers to general contract, just across the entire spectrum. And one of the things that we realized at the Housing Trust Fund after being a dominant player in this space over the last two decades is that we haven't paused to celebrate and recognize the individuals that are doing this great work.
1: Until now.
0: Okay. So I'll say it. I've got the best board of directors in the county. I'm just gonna say that.
1: Okay.
0: And at their direction, last year they talked about what are we going to do to celebrate the achievements that we've made and actually acknowledge and recognize the champions within our community that have been contributing toward the solution. So I am so proud, David, and we're announcing it here on KVC, the Dave Congleton Show, Hometown Radio, the inaugural Strong Foundation Awards event, and it's happening tomorrow.
1: What's the Strong Foundation? Or is that a family name, or is that a foundation that is strong?
0: That is the name that we came up with that really conveys the vision and the idea of building a very strong, vibrant, and resilient community.
1: There's some buzzwords
0: in there. But it's the strong foundation of a community is housing. Everybody's got to have a place to call home.
1: Yeah.
0: You know, we need a place to call home.

0: breaking news for you. But no one in the county does. We had hundreds, almost into the thousands, but we had hundreds of nominations for this. We put this out several months ago, 4 or 5 months ago, to the greater community to submit nominations. Hundreds of nominations, lots of names that you would recognize in the affordable housing space. And we, for our initial, our inaugural awards event, we picked two individuals. One is the champion, and the second is the Lifetime Achievement Award. So we're giving two awards tomorrow. We're going to have the state senator's office represented. We're going to have the state, the assemblywoman's office is represented. The Board of Supervisors is presenting a certificate of recognition.
1: So this is open to the public.
0: This is. And that's why I'm here. And thank you for having me in, because I want to invite everyone to come and celebrate with
1: us.
0: When
1: and where are we coming?
0: So it's tomorrow, which is Thursday. It's from 4:30 until 6 p.m. at what is now called the Rod and Hammer Cocktail Garden. It used to be called Slow Brew Rock. Yes, yeah. And now it's the Rod and Hammer Rock.
1: Is that the one out by the airport?
0: It is. It's out by the airport.
1: That's where everything is now.
0: Yes. Well, it's a beautiful venue and a beautiful event. Plenty of free parking. As a matter of fact, you're going to get plenty of free food. We've got a taco bar. We've got appetizers. All on the house. You will be required to buy your own adult beverages. We're a nonprofit, so it's not copacetic for us to purchase alcohol for you. But here's the thing, too. I looked at the forecast. There may be, and there were some clouds driving. There may be some rain in the morning. Well, there probably will be rain in the morning, perhaps some rain in the afternoon. We have their event center, which is indoors, and then we have the beautiful cocktail garden area outdoors. So we are prepared for any kind of weather. Just show up, celebrate the champions that are contributing to solving the affordable housing challenge within San Luis Obispo County. It's tomorrow, Thursday, May 28th, 4:30 to 6 p.m. at Rod and Hammer Rock, right out by the airport.
1: Thanks for scheduling it during my show.
0: We did that because we wanted people to listen to the show driving in, and then we're going to remind them to listen to the show driving away.
1: Yeah, that's right. Good answer. Let's see what I can get away with here. Do the two recipients know that they've won? Have they been contacted?
0: Our Lifetime Achievement Award recipient does know.
1: Okay.
0: The champion does not know, which was challenging because I had to work with colleagues of him or her, maintaining the suspense here, to make sure that individual would be there. Because as schedules go these days, that person may or may not have been there. So I am pulling strings to make sure that individual is there. The individual doesn't know, which really contributes to the excitement and the fun of the event.
1: Is either one an elected official?
0: No. Oh, this is good. This is 21 questions.
1: And it's affordable housing.
0: Yes. So this is focused on affordable housing. It aligns with the mission of the Housing Trust Fund. The mission of the Housing Trust Fund of San Luis Obispo County is to increase the supply of affordable housing within our county for low-income folks and individuals with disabilities. So we wanted to align the award with our mission. And again, my board of directors realized that no one is taking the time to pause and celebrate these individuals. So we wanted to be the ones to step up and do that.
1: I bet one of them is Jill Bolster White.
0: You know, that is a great name. And the reason that I'm glad that you mentioned that is Jill Bolster White is on my board of directors. So for the listeners that don't know, of course, Jill Bolster White is the CEO of Transitions Mental Health. And she is, I told you earlier, and I'll stand by it, I've got the best doggone board of directors in the county of San Luis Obispo.
1: He's looking for a raise.
0: And one of those seven directors is Jill Bolster White.
1: But is she eligible for the award?
0: We determined in the first round that no one directly associated, i.e. board members or employees of the Housing Trust Fund, would be eligible. And if you think about it, this is the inaugural. This is the first time. This is the inaugural awards event. So we have, and I told you that we received into the hundreds of nominations. We have so many people to choose from that it will take years before we get
1: to anyone. Who decided? Was it the board?

0: It was, we established a nominating committee of some of the board members, and then the board itself voted on this, yes. Okay.
1: Let Jill know, though, that I threw her name in.
0: Okay. Well, that
1: was my choice. I would have picked Jill Bolster White.
0: She will be very glad to hear that. And I know if you didn't have this afternoon radio job, you would be there.
1: I would definitely be there, because now I'm curious. And you're having a great venue, and it's going to be very entertaining.
0: And I want to invite all your listeners to come by tomorrow evening, shake hands with me, say hi, shake hands with Jill Bolster White, say hi to her. And then, this is good, David, because you are enhancing the suspense of the...
1: Who will win?
0: Who is going to be the inaugural recipient?
1: All right, Jeff Eccles is with us from the Housing Trust Fund. We'll be back right here on KVEC.
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1: Well, let's talk about housing for a second. Let's talk about this other kind of housing, the kind of houses you buy, the kind of houses you're trying to sell. Here's the common denominator. In either case, you need my real estate buddy, Lindsay Harner, with Christie's International Real Estate. 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Lindsay Harn is currently selling approximately 2.7 times more in total sales volume per year than the number two agent in the county. She's selling approximately 2.2 times more homes per year than the number two agent in the area. Wall Street Journal ranks Lindsay number one. 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Check it out. I know you'll be impressed. Have any questions? Grab the phone. Call her direct. 805-441-7744. Yes, please. Tell her Dave says hi. After that, go ahead. Start packing. You'll be moving fast. License number 01868098.

0: And speaking of housing, we have some local residents coming tomorrow to give us an update on the ongoing battle between SLO neighbors and Cal Poly students in residential neighborhoods. What a surprise. What a surprise. Jeff Eccles is back with us from the Housing Trust Fund. Let's remind folks what's happening tomorrow, Jeff. Big event.
1: Thank you, David. Tomorrow, out at the Rod and Hammer Rock by the airport, from 4:30 to 6 p.m., at no charge to you, is the inaugural Strong Foundation Awards event. We are going to be celebrating individuals in our community that have done diligent work towards solving the challenge of affordable housing within our county. It's going to be a great time. You're going to see lots of people that you know. There's going to be elected representatives there, representatives from the state Senate's office, John Laird's office, from Assemblymember Addis's office. We're going to be giving out awards, plenty of food for you. And if the weather is foul, it doesn't matter. We've got blue skies all the time.

0: You can go right inside the event center and stay dry and warm.
1: When the names are announced, am I going to say, of course?
0: One of them you will.
1: Okay.
0: The second one you might. Yeah. And so the Lifetime Achievement Award, I believe that, well, I know that you and a lot of folks in the county will know. For the champion, the affordable housing champion, some people will know. And the reason that I say that is the individual that is the champion is more embedded specifically in the affordable housing industry. And he or she has been working hard for a couple of decades now in that industry with their nose to the grindstone.
1: Is the winner of the big award older than 80? I think I know who it is.
0: The winner of
1: the big award
0: of the
1: champion? Name that we're all going to know. Is that person older than 80?
0: No.
1: Oh. Okay.
0: And, and I guess this is, and that person is still living. At some time we may do one for those that have passed on.
1: Well, no.
0: But this person is still living.
1: I was saying Biz Steinberg.
0: That I think, well, I don't want to give away too much.
1: But we received,
0: I will say this. So Biz is an individual. For instance, this is the reach of this award and this event. Biz was an individual that received a number of nominations, for sure.
1: Well deserved.
0: Yes.
1: On the Frederick Law text line, here's the question that always comes up. I bet Jeff can't predict what the question is. What is your definition of affordable housing these days?
0: Oh, that is a great question. And I hear that a lot.
1: Yeah.
0: Because here's the deal. Sometimes we don't, I'll just admit this, in the affordable housing industry, sometimes we don't do the best job of explaining what affordable housing is. So that is a very common question. Within the affordable housing industry, and sometimes we call it capital A, which does mean, generally speaking, it's subsidized housing. It is defined by income levels. So we have an average or an area median income. In our language, we call it an AMI, the area median income, where we look at the median income for everyone in the county of San Luis Obispo. And no one should be spending more than 33% of that area median income on their housing. Here's an example. A family makes $100,000. They should be spending pre-tax. They should be spending $3,300 or $33,000 per year on housing. If it's above that, it's unaffordable. If it's $33,000 or less per year, then that is considered affordable. So that, in our industry, is the definition of affordable housing. It's determined upon income, and it is 33%. Of the individual or the family's income.
1: That's a good answer.
0: Yeah.
1: And does government consider that standard too?
0: Oh, yes. That's where that number comes from.
1: Okay.
0: So the number comes actually, it starts from the federal government, HUD comes to the state, and yes, that is a universal standard. And that's why that's a great question, because the layperson out in the community, and many of your listeners and the person that sent in the text requesting that, doesn't know that. But within the industry, it is a standard. As a matter of fact, we call them standards, affordable housing standards. And so it's entirely based on income. And each county, if you think about it, has a different income level, a median income. That's why we call it the AMI, the area median income.
1: But we're the fourth most expensive place in the country to live right now.
0: Yes. Yes, we are. So there are 58 counties in the state of California. Here's some good news, actually. Typically, we've been the third least affordable county out of 58. We've made it to the fourth or fifth on the list. So we actually are making progress.
1: George checks in on the Frederick Law text line. Hey, George, if you earn $100,000, you might take home $75,000. And $33,000 is after taxes, and that is not 33% of your income.
0: Yes. So it could be based on after-tax income, or it can be based on pre-tax income. I didn't come up with the formula, but I believe, and I've got quite a bit of experience in finance and degrees in finance and whatnot, I believe that they picked the gross amount, gross income, because that is more of a standard number more of a number across different individuals, where if you took the net income, well, that depends on how many kids you have, that depends on all kinds of different factors in terms of the deduction.

0: conclusions that you take to get to your net. So the thinking is that using the gross income is a more universal number that can be used across sector and just a more standardized number. Because we've got to come up with some number.
1: One last time, please. What's happening tomorrow?
0: Gosh, so excited to announce. Tomorrow, Thursday evening, 4:30 to 6 p.m., out at the Rod and Hammer Rock by the airport. We've got plenty of free food. Pick up yourself an adult beverage if you like. We are going to be recognizing the champions in the affordable housing space within this county. The good news, folks, is we have been making progress particularly over the last 5 years or so. But you've got folks in the community that have been working on this so hard, day in and day out. And we're just taking a moment to celebrate the progress that we've made and acknowledge and recognize the individuals that have been working so hard for this. So it's the inaugural Strong Foundation Awards event at Slow Brew Rock, 4:30 to 6 p.m. Stop by. Shake my hand, shake Jill Bolster-White's hand, shake a lot of hands, have a great time.
1: What's your website?
0: Our website is slochtf.org. Worst website address in the world, but here's the easy way to do it. Just put in Housing Trust Fund San Luis Obispo, and it comes right up.
1: I was just thinking, can I check on Friday and see who the winners are?
0: Yes. The media is going to be there tomorrow. So we've got.
1: Oh, the media.
0: The media is going to be attending. Everybody except Dave Congleton from KBC is going to be there tomorrow afternoon. And so, yeah, we've got the press there. The winners will be announced. And as I said before, they're receiving acknowledgments from our elected representatives at the state Senate and state assembly. Big deal.
1: Does the Housing Trust get involved with local elections? Do you endorse?
0: No. We're a 501c3. So 501c3s are restricted, frankly, from doing that.
1: What's your big goal for the remainder of the year?
0: We are increasing impact by loaning more money to affordable housing developments within the county. So we received the biggest grant in our history last year, $4.5 million. We're deploying those funds this year. We're just adding units by the dozens, affordable housing units by the dozens. So our goal, my personal goal from now through the end of the year, is to go out and seek more lending capital, because the capital is what makes this happen. And you're going to be hearing a lot more. I'll be back in fall, actually, to announce a new initiative there. So we will be bringing in more lending capital and funding more and more affordable housing developments in the county.
1: Jeff Eccles, keep up the good work. Final thoughts?
0: So good to see you, Dave. It's been too long.
1: You're a busy guy.
0: I am a busy guy, but it's nice to be back in the studio. I promise I'll be back soon. If you have some time tomorrow, please stop by the Rod and Hammer at the Rock. Celebrate with us. We are moving the dial. My message to your listeners is that we are moving the dial and we're making progress.
1: Don't say moving the dial when you're on the radio. It gives a wrong suggestion. All right, my friend, thank you. Off we go. News, traffic, weather. Here comes the 4 o'clock hour.
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3: From ABC News, I'm Dave Packer. President Trump meeting with his cabinet today, making it clear he feels no urgency to end the war with Iran, saying Iran wants very much to make a deal, but he's not satisfied with what the Iranians are offering.
4: The primary urgency is that we can't let Iran have a nuclear weapon. But at the same time, we have a tremendous amount of oil, gas, coal. We have tremendous amounts of energy. We're blessed with something very special.
3: The recovery for victims in the deadly factory accident in Washington State continues. 9 people remain unaccounted for after a massive chemical tank holding a highly corrosive liquid imploded and collapsed Tuesday. Washington State Governor Bob Ferguson.
5: We're bracing ourselves for this being the deadliest industrial tragedy in modern Washington State history.
3: 2 people are confirmed dead. The former personal assistant to Friend star Matthew Perry is the 5th and final defendant involved in Perry's 2023 death to learn his prison sentence.
6: Outside of court, an attorney for Kenneth Iwamasa said Iwamasa regrets not telling Matthew Perry no when Perry told him to repeatedly inject him with ketamine, including the fatal dose the day Perry died in 2023.
7: Kenny will regret the lack of action for the rest of his life.
6: While prosecutors say Iwamasa was an enabler and a drug supplier, his attorney said Iwamasa could not say no to his boss. The federal judge giving Iwamasa 3 years and 5

Weather-wise, we have partly cloudy skies, low to mid-60s, lows overnight, upper 40s, low 50s. Tomorrow, a 40 to 50% chance of a shower, so keep the umbrella handy. That's news, traffic, and weather together. 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

0: All right, Kurt, thank you. So tomorrow, this is kind of bookend segments here. Tomorrow, we have a couple local teachers coming in, and they're going to give advice to the graduates of 2026, whether they be high school or college. So this hour, though, you can give advice, but you can also give your grad a really cool gift. And we have Father's Day right around the corner. So gifts for dads and grads is the theme this hour. Always good to be in conversation with Mr. Eric Vanderlip from Coast Electronics, Radio Shack for the Central Coast. Eric, how are you?
1: I'm doing great, Dave. How are you doing?
0: I'm good. We got to get a picture of you in those blue headphones. Andy went out and bought all these colorful headphones.
1: I thought they were purple.
0: Can I get those in your place?
1: These? I don't think so. No.
0: All right. Put a plug in for Coast Electronics.
1: All right. So celebrating over 46 years on the Central Coast, we are the oldest Radio Shack in the country. Coast Electronics Radio Shack in Morro Bay at 510 Quintana, and then the San Luis Obispo location at 1336 Madonna, on the corner of Madonna and Los Osos Valley Road.
0: Does one do better than the other?
1: We do compete. Yeah. We do compete, yes. I always call my boss after we've had a really great day in sales and helped a lot of people and got a lot of solutions out the door. And then he always seems to just top it and said, well, you know, we sold some radios to the fire department.
0: Kurt, we're going to have to get a photo of this. People who have been in the studio know that I sit behind a console. My guest sits at a table on the other side of the console. Eric has the table covered with gift ideas. What are the hours, by the way?
1: In Morro Bay and San Luis, we're open 9 to 6 Monday through Friday, 10 to 5 on Saturday. And Morro Bay is open also on Sunday, 11 to 4.
0: What is the hot item in your inventory? What is the item, let's start with that you just cannot hold on to?
1: You know, it's been the power banks, you know, the portable chargers for your phones. Everyone seems to be, you know, running around with a new phone, and we have brought in the tough-tested, solar-rechargeable, MagSafe-compatible portable power bank. So you just, you're on your iPhone, it just magnetically attaches to the back of your phone, and it's instantly charging your phone. No cables to plug in.
0: Really?
1: Yeah.
0: And then it recharges because it's solar.
1: Yes, you can recharge it. Solar, you can also plug it in. It does charge a little faster that way, but great to have extra battery life when you're on the go, out at graduation, taking all those pictures, or hanging out at the barbecue on Father's Day.
0: Or you could be out camping somewhere. And
1: absolutely. Absolutely. And then we have the upgraded version, which will do wireless charging as well, but has a bigger solar panel, and we'll be able to recharge 3 phones. No problem.
0: Do I really need to be able to recharge 3 phones at once, Eric?
1: You know, you're out.
0: You never know.
1: You never know.
0: You never know. And these are also safe carry, TSA approved.
1: They are.
0: You can take these on an airplane.
1: They are. Yeah, absolutely.
0: Well, this would be cool. All right.
1: Okay. So also along the lines of the phone, when you're not traveling around, we do have a new Radio Shack cell phone stand with a wireless charger built in. So no more setting your phone on the wet counter. You know, it's got its nice little home there. You can put it on the stand, wireless charging, so you're not plugging in that cable.
0: What a great idea.
1: Great for the nightstand,

0: you know, the office, wherever.
1: Eric Vanderlip is with us. 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And mom, we don't mean to exclude you. 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
0: Yep, absolutely.
1: And we always ask you whether or not I can come in and buy a radio. 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
0: We're selling radios every day, Dave. 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I even brought one here for you. 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
1: A pocket. Well, we used to call these a transistor radio.
0: Yes. Yeah, there's still transistors inside.
1: Kurt, look at this. This should give us hope.
2: I see.
1: I'm holding in my hand a radio.
2: But I want, for 2026, one that does not run on a battery, one that you can wind up or has a little solar collector on it. About this big. Do you have any?
0: I do. I do have two very nice emergency radios that are solar and have the hand crank. They're going to give you a little more than AM and FM, too.
2: Yeah, some give you weather.
0: Absolutely. Yep. Got to have NOAA on there.
2: So. But that is pretty cool still, because Dave and I grew up when there were small transistor radios.
1: Oh, yeah.
2: That, you know, that size.
1: You put it in your shirt pocket, and you had the white earplug, and you listened to it in your ear.
2: Oh, I would tie mine to my bicycle bars or use some duct tape, but not cover the speaker.
1: How's the signal reception on these things?
0: You know, it picks up KVEC great in my store.
1: Well, that's all you need. This gives me hope.
0: All right.
1: What else do we have here?
0: Well, going on to, a couple more things so you can enjoy some tunes. We carry a line of Radio Shack.
1: Oh, the wireless speakers.
0: Wireless Bluetooth speakers. And also a full line of JBL Bluetooth speakers.
1: Well, these are the top of the line.
0: Absolutely. We have some of the best prices on them. And,
1: Look who's here in the orange headphones or red headphones.
3: Red. Toys.
1: It's the one, the only, Mr. Andy Morris.
3: You got toys. Look at all this stuff.
1: Here, show them the solar.
0: Oh, the solar power bank.
1: That's
0: right on the back of your iPhone.
1: So it just charges your phone
0: wirelessly
3: while it's on it. Oh, is that one of the magnetic things?
1: Because it's solar, so the sun charges up your charger, clamp it to your phone, and your phone's charged.
3: Nice. You got stuff all over here.
1: And we got a radio
3: and guitar strings.
0: Yeah, so for the musician, for the dad or the grad that's handy with a guitar, strum a couple tunes, you should probably pick him up some new strings or some guitar picks, maybe even a new instrument cable. We got all that, too.
3: I didn't know you carried Ernie Ball stuff.
0: Yeah, we got to keep it local, right?
3: That's good.
1: Your dad, Andy?
3: Yes.
1: What kind of gifts do you like to get for Father's Day?
3: Anything on this table. I'm a regular shopper at Radio Shack and Coast Electronics, there's no doubt.
1: What do you get there?
3: Adapters, most of the time, you think?
0: Yes, you're always trying to convert something to something else, and you walk in and go, I need a goes into to this thing, and yeah, we just take care of it.
3: I need a goes out of and a goes into.
0: Uh-huh.
1: Anything there catch your fancy, Mr. Morris?
3: All kinds of stuff. This stuff all catches my fancy. Look at all this. All right. How you doing, Dave?
1: I'm good. Good to see you. I assume the queso in the corner is yours.
3: Yes, it is. That's my Apple. That's my Mac.
1: Eric Vanderlip is with us from Coast Electronics. We've got gift suggestions for dads and grads. Your questions still to come right here on KVEC.
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0: Goofy, guess what?
1: Now, what, Rufus?
0: June 6th is California Dr. Pet Day, and you know what that means. 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
1: Me? 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

0: So graduations are ongoing as we speak. Father's Day is right around the corner. You need gifts. You need something for dads and grads. We've got just the guy. We've got just the store as we're back with Eric Vanderlip with Coast Electronics Radio Shack in both Morro Bay and San Luis Obispo. And we got all sorts of stuff here. All right, Maestro, what else do we have on your suggested gift list?
1: All right. Let's go for a little fun here, Dave. And there's you know, nothing more fun than getting dad or the grad a drone that they can fly around.
0: Oh, I got to see this.
1: Yeah. You know, app-controlled, iPhone or Google-capable, folds up. It does fall under the license-free class of drones.
0: So I don't have to register this with the FCC?
1: No, you do not. But
0: all right, this is the Skystream 360-degree smooth flight. When people are buying drones, they probably, well, they may not tell you the truth, but why are people buying drones? What's the appeal?
1: The appeal is usually taking videos or photos of the outdoors, or you know, setting up the drone to pick up you know, events that are happening. You know, I don't want to say spy on your neighbors. You shouldn't be doing that. Yeah.
0: I have a friend who used to live here named Jim. He's up in Washington State now, retired. But what he does, the cruise ships and the river boats hire him, and he brings his drone, and he sends the drone up in the sky and shoots video of the ship.
1: Oh, there you go.
0: It's a whole new level. Oh. I would just get in trouble if I had a drone.
1: Yeah. And then other fun you can have while you're out and about for the summertime. We got a great pair of license-free walkie-talkies from Cobra.
0: Walkie-talkies?
1: Yeah, we're Radio Shack. We do radio stuff. Walkie-talkies are great. You know, whether it's you're going out camping or hiking, you know, got your amusement park trips planned.
0: There are 8 different buttons on this walkie-talkie.
1: You know, I brought one that's quite capable. I brought you one that's 8.
0: There are 8 different. You got volume, you got channel, you got mode, you got call, scan. This is too complicated for me, Eric.
1: Well, we do have some single button ones for you, Dave.
0: Weather radio.
1: Yes. That's important. You know, you take it out to the beach, you want the surf report. Or, you know, maybe you're going out through Oklahoma on your graduation party, and you need to be warned if a tornado's coming.
0: Kurt, is this bringing back memories for you of your childhood? Did you
2: have
0: walking talkies and stuff?
2: I actually had a brother-in-law give me the top of the line, a pair of the top of the line Radio Shack walkie talkies, maybe 71 or 72, and they were long. And they had really long antennas. And I think they took a 9-volt battery, but they would. It was as if I could talk to you from here, and you were down the street in front of the grocery store. That's how far they went. And they were about this long. And, yeah,

0: just amazing. Loved them. Love walkie-talkies. Still fun.
1: Hmm. What do people use walkie-talkies for now, primarily? Camping?
2: Short distance communication, you know, maybe you don't want to use your cell phone, or you're in an area that doesn't have reception, you know.
1: You have walkie-talkies.
0: Yeah, I can see that.
2: I use my walkie-talkies to talk into emergency communication nets.
1: Are you at Home Depot? They all have walkie-talkies.
2: Sure.
1: And they're talking to each other throughout the store.
2: Yeah, it increases efficiency, allows you to communicate faster.
1: Hmm. Yeah. All right. I'm seeing more stuff.
2: All right. Next up. Now, if you want to listen, if you really like listening to different radio transmissions, we have the Whistler desktop scanner. I tell you what, Dave, anytime a fire starts in the county, we almost immediately sell out of these.
1: Oh, I would bet.
2: Yeah.
1: I would bet. 300 channel memory.
2: Yep. We offer the programming if you want. You can program it yourself. Fire, EMS, sheriff, CHP. You can listen to the airport.
1: When my dad retired, my brother got him a scanner. And my parents would sit there every night. And this is up in Seattle. So there was some action. And they would listen to the scanner every night just for all the calls. They got hooked on it.
2: I was first introduced probably in 1982 when my brother joined the fire department, and my mom said, I'm going to get a scanner so I can listen to when my brother's, or, you know, listen to when my son's being called out. And I'd listen for his tones, and, you know, it was fun. It was fun. It got me hooked.
1: He got police and fire departments, ambulance services, aircraft, amateur radio services, civil air patrol, government frequencies.
2: Yeah.
1: This could be addictive.
2: Yeah. It's fun to listen to. Okay, next up for dad or the grad, you can never have enough light. So we have the Nebo line of flashlights here.
1: Oh, look at this.
2: This is a cute little cap light. It is USB-C rechargeable, so you can charge it off your power bank, no problem, if you're out camping.
1: I bought one of these years ago for when I went to the Pinnacles, because they have the caves.
2: Right.
1: On the one trail. And so having a little headlamp like this that you just put on your forehead kept your hands free, because when you went into the cave, it was really dark. I was very glad I had something like this. And these are rechargeable.
2: Rechargeable. It can clip on the brim of your hat, or comes with a little headband, too. And that one's pretty bright. They claim it's 450 lumens. But I brought a big boy here today. It's our half-mile Nebo blue line. It's quite a flashlight.
1: On the Frederick Law text line, Elizabeth checks in. Hey, Elizabeth. I went to Coast Electronics after hearing them on your show looking for a multi-disc CD player for my husband. They had the exact model that my husband had researched as the best for what he was looking for. He loves it. The awesome. Sound is great, and it's hard to find any CD players anymore. The guys knew exactly what I was looking for, had me set up and out the door in no time with the perfect gift. Thank you.
2: All right. Thank you.
1: But follow up on that. So you have CD players?
2: Oh, yes. Yeah. Yeah. Five disc changers. We have new and also refurbished. Refurbished ones go pretty quick. But we also have boom boxes and regular portable CD players.
1: How about cassette players?
2: Yes, Dave, we still have cassette players.
1: Wow. Who buys a cassette player?
2: You know, there's been a resurgence. I've had a bunch of high school kids and college kids coming in. They're like, we're going to make a mixtape. Like, here's what you need. Here you go. A couple blank Maxells and, you know, a little recorder, and hook them up with any of the cables they want to use to connect and make their own mixtape.
1: There seems to be, I don't want to call it nostalgia, but among some of these young people, for the clothing and the music and the electronics of another era, they seem to have rediscovered all this stuff.
2: Yeah, they were told that they missed out on a lot.
1: Yeah, they did.
2: And I don't blame them for wanting to go back.
1: You know it, and Kurt knows it, and I know it. They missed out on a lot.
2: They did.
1: All right, so I'm sorry, you're talking about the blue line flashlight.
2: Yeah, that's it should just be renamed Daylight. It's definitely a

0: great flashlight, adjustable beam, couple different modes, and magnetic base. So clip it on somewhere. You don't need to worry about not being seen with that one.
1: Let me put Kurt on the spot. So, Kurt, do you still have cassettes?
2: Oh, yeah. Definitely cassettes. And that flashlight, if you turn it on at night and point it up in the sky, how far does it look like it goes? Does it really light up things for a long time?
0: Oh, yeah. It's definitely a half mile or more.
2: Wow. And you wouldn't want to look into the lens, though. Hurt your eye.
0: Yes, it would.
2: Okay. Yeah. Okay. Yeah, I still have cassettes. Heck yeah.
1: And you still have CDs.
2: Yes.
1: And you play them.
2: Yes. I have a front-loading cassette deck hooked up to the stereo system, which is actually an old Panasonic quadraphonic system that you used to see advertised so much back in the 70s. And then I have a Fisher single CD player. Actually, the first CD player I ever bought, and that was not up until 1991. It took me a while to accept it. I stuck to vinyl for quite a few years. And then I have turntables.
1: My 15th anniversary with KVEC, we were owned by Claire Channel at the point. And they took me out to lunch at the place in Avila, Custom House. And they gave me this combo record player, CD player, double cassette deck. And there was something else that it did. And everything but blow your nose. And that was my gift for 15 years. Jeez. And I still have it. It was a radio. So it was a radio, record player, cassette, CD thing. With a little plate engraved on it.
0: You say you still have it?
1: Are you still using it? I still have it.
0: Okay. So that kind of tells me maybe there's something wrong with it or didn't work the last time you tried it, maybe.
1: No, the CD player kind of works. The radio works. I never use the record player, even though I have a couple of records. But that was, what, 2007.
0: Okay.
1: And I still have it, but I don't really use it.
0: Well, you know, another popular thing to be doing for dads and grads is a lot of regifting and of vintage electronics.
1: Eric Vanderlip is with us from Coast Electronics, the Radio Shack for the Central Coast. Gift ideas for dads and grads. We have news, traffic, weather. Stay with us.
3: From ABC News Tech Trends. American Airlines will soon be installing Starlink Wi-Fi in its planes. That's the internet service from Elon Musk's SpaceX, which relies on a network of satellites in low Earth orbit. Cybersecurity experts are raising concern about AI being used to scam people who are trying to book summer travel. Kane McGladry is a senior member of the tech-focused public charity IEEE. He says there are several tactics criminals can employ with AI.
4: Criminals are using AI to scrape your social media and then write realistic messages that sound like they're from the hotel or the restaurant that you booked. And those will use things like social data, like your kids' names or your specific travel dates to try and sound legitimate before, and here's the pivot, they'll demand payment through a method like Venmo or Zelle or crypto or a wire transfer.
3: McGladry says a good way to avoid getting scammed, always check the URL of the website you're on for typos. With Tech Trends, I'm Mike Dubusky, ABC News.
5: ABC News, I'm Dave Packer. During a cabinet meeting today, President Trump making it clear he feels no urgency to end the war with Iran. But when it does end, the president says gas prices will go back to where they were before the war.
6: We had oil, we had gasoline down to a very low number. I think we'll be hitting that number shortly after that whole excursion ends.
5: But for now, the president says he's not satisfied with the deal that the Iranians are offering to end the war. An ongoing recovery for victims of the deadly factory accident in Washington State. 9 people remain unaccounted for after a massive chemical tank holding a highly corrosive liquid imploded and collapsed Tuesday. 2 people are confirmed dead. The CDC screening travelers arriving at 3 U.S. airports from Ebola-infected countries. New York's JFK now added to that list. Secretary of State Marco Rubio insisting no Ebola cases will be allowed into the country, including infected

0: American citizens. This is ABC News.
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0: 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Checking traffic. Things are flowing nicely. Nothing to report at this time. Weather-wise, partly cloudy and breezy out there. Low to mid-60s. Lows overnight, upper 40s to low 50s. And tomorrow, a 40 to 50% chance of a shower. That's news, traffic, and weather brought to you by McCarthy's. 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That's news, traffic, and weather together. I'm Kurt Olson. 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

0: All right. Thank you, Kurt. I'm Dave Congleton. We're spending the hour with Eric Vanderlip from Coast Electronics, Radio Shack for the Central Coast, with stores in Morro Bay and San Luis Obispo. We've got graduations underway as we speak. We've got Father's Day right around the corner. So Eric is here giving us gift suggestions for grads and dads. And I'm still struck by the fact that there are people out there who are still listening to cassettes on cassette players. I welcome your phone calls, 805-543-8830, 800-549-5832. If you have any questions for Eric about the products that he is listing here and sharing with us, it's more than appropriate. Other thing to stress, though, Eric, is you also do repair work.
1: Yeah, Dave.
0: Well, there we go. Sorry.
2: All right, Dave. Yeah, we do repair work. So we have been very successful with our team of technicians on repairing old vintage stereos. Maybe it was your

0: teenage purchase, and now dad's getting older in age, and he says, you know, I really like that radio. And so you bring it into us, we'll repair and restore it. Makes a, you know, see the sparkle on their eye when a customer comes back and says, you know, a couple months ago, Eric, you fixed my stereo and it sounds absolutely amazing, and I use it every day now.
1: Appliances have memories, don't they?
0: They do. They do, absolutely.
1: I mean, like the gift that Clear Channel gave me. The first time I entered a public speaking contest in high school, the first prize was a radio. I kept that. It was a Zenith radio. I don't remember what kind, but it was a Zenith. I kept that for years.
0: Oh.
1: Simply because of the emotional attachment to it.
0: Oh, sure. Absolutely.
1: Mm. All right. 805-543-8830. We will go out to Los Osos and talk to Dick. Hey, Dick.
2: I just wanted to verify that. Eric, I just picked it up yesterday, my almost 20-year-old Bose Wave radio. They fixed it, and it works great.
0: Oh, yes. Yes. I'm glad you get to enjoy that, hopefully for another 20 years.
1: Boy, I have not heard, I've not heard about a Bose since Paul Harvey died.
2: I used to listen to him, too.
1: Yeah, but he was the guy that pitched the Bose radios.
2: Yeah, yeah, and it does. It sounds great. It's a compact little box, and even the CD player works, too. So,
0: yeah, we're doing a ton of those nowadays. And, mm-hmm. you know, for a couple $100 or less, usually we can get them back up and going, and you know, so you can enjoy them. I mean, they weren't cheap to begin with.
2: No.
0: Yeah.
1: Dick, do you have any cassettes?
2: No, but I do still have an old Sony cassette player in the garage that used to be in one of my cars. But I don't have any more cassettes.
1: Well,
2: I do have a ton of albums, so.
1: Yeah, well, that part I get. All right, Dick, thanks for checking in. 805-543-8830. People have cassettes. All right. What else do you have?
0: All right, so we'll shift gears away from cassettes here, Dave.
1: Well, let's take another call first. I'm sorry.
0: All right.
1: We got Danny in Napomo. Hey, Danny.
3: Hello.
1: Hey, Danny.
3: So I'm asking if he has the ability to make some custom monster wire.
0: I make up custom cables just about every day.
3: Okay. I have a Bose 901 stereo system with an old Onkyo receiver that I need to have cleaned, and I also have a laser disc player that I want to get going.
0: Oh boy!
1: Wow!
0: Oh boy! We'll definitely be able to help you out on those. That laser disc player, there. I will tell you, the last couple ones we've attempted, we run into some problems like, oh, the laser's no longer available. But we will absolutely
3: It works. It just needs to be cleaned.
0: Okay. Yeah. Routine maintenance, no problem.
3: We got a big old stack of movies that we want to go through again. That thing, I don't know why it didn't catch on. That was a phenomenal technology, in my opinion.
1: That's a great question. Why didn't the laser disc catch on?
0: You know, they at the time they produced that, they were already thinking compact disc and getting it smaller, and they knew that the technology of the laser would be able to focus smaller, and that's what they just ran with it when Sony came out with it.
1: Mm-hmm. Anything else, Danny?
3: Just one more thing. On the really long movies, they gave us a break to have to get up and turn it over.
0: Right.
1: Well, that's a memory there. All right, Danny, thanks for checking in. 805-543-8830. I was just talking about electronics with Erica Vanderlip from Radio Shack and Coast Electronics. We've got gift suggestions for dads. We've got gift suggestions for grads. On the Frederick Law text line, a question. Are you able to work on cabinet stereos that are more like a piece of furniture stereo?
0: You know, those console stereos, we are currently working on one. Most of the time, the insides are, you know, from the 60s and 70s.

0: old Stansui 2000X receiver and my reel-to-reel Sony tape recorder that I got back in 74 and fixed them both up. He restored them, made them work again and look good, and I just highly recommend that. I know it would be a hard thing for a Father's Day to take one of his pieces and have it restored. Don't do that, but you know, that's pretty personal. But every time I have a question, I needed a remote that I didn't understand. He said, you need this one, and it's working great. I highly recommend them.
1: Well, but here's my question, Randy. What are you doing with Reel to Reel?
0: I listen to them still.
1: What do you got?
0: I have a whole bunch I recorded back in the 70s that still, it's all great music. It's like a whole, you know, 2 hours of Beach Boys or 2 hours of this. And I got Dr. Demento on tape. And I gave a bunch of tapes to Eric, and he played some of them in the store, some of the ones I didn't want anymore, and had a little fun with it. And just nostalgia, you know, as we get older.
1: Do you have any Captain Buffoon?
0: You know, I doubt it. Yeah. I do have some Tom Folks when he was on the radio once. When he was on way back. I mean, that was 35 years ago, probably.
1: I'm not sure how much that will get you. Just kidding, Tom. Go ahead and
0: cut it.
2: Thanks, Randy. Appreciate you bringing that up, and I'm glad to hear your Sansui's still running like a champ.
0: Oh, yeah. Yeah, I have it out in my workshop. And so when I'm out there working, I have two sets of speakers, one inside, one outside. I can blast the whole driveway, and it's great. I love it.
1: Well, what are the quality?
0: Thank
1: of
0: you.
1: What's the quality of your reel-to-reel tapes? How are they holding up?
0: You know, as good as my ears. You know, I had my ears checked. My wife said I was losing my hearing. I went and checked. I was okay, they said. Just a few little high pitches here and there. But it sounds just great. I think the thing with tape is the more they run, the more they wear. And so I've only run them a couple hundred times each, probably. Yeah, it's good.
1: Randy, good to hear from you. Thank you. So I have a small reel, probably about as big as that little circular fan that you have, that has a tape of me hosting a radio show in 1971.
2: Okay.
1: Could that be accessed?
2: Sure.
1: Because my concern would be that it'd just be so brittle that it would just all fall apart.
2: So.
1: But it's a show I did my senior year of high school. That's god awful.
2: you know that is something that we could definitely look into. Maybe we need to borrow Randy's Sony reel to reel, you know, run it through one time, be ready to record it, and let's digitize it.
1: Wow. Well, you mentioned reel to reel. Here's the big photo of the wall of the wall of me. That's December 1992. But look over my left shoulder. What's there? Da da da da. The reel to reel.
2: Oh yes.
1: Reel to reel.
2: It's a 7-inch though.
1: I have no idea.
2: Yeah.
1: We'll come back for a final segment with Eric Vanderlip. More suggestions for the dads and the grads. I hope you're writing all this down. This is Hometown Radio.
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2: 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I remind you that the Wall Street Journal ranks Lindsay number one agent in the area. Have any questions? Fine. 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Call her direct, 805-441-7744. Yes, please. Tell her Dave says hi. After that, go ahead and start packing. You'll be moving fast. License number 01868098.

0: So really, there are people out there, you have cassettes and you still have reel to reel. The good news is you're still buying radios. I love it. We're in our final segment with Eric Vanderlip. We just have gift suggestions for dads and grads. 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So if you missed any part of this, I would listen to the whole hour because Eric has some great gift suggestions here. Cheryl checks in on the Frederick Law text line. Thank you for the information. Makes me want to get my dad's reel-to-reel out of storage. Tapes from the 1960s.
1: Yeah, absolutely. Yeah. You know, if you want to listen to that stuff, you know, one more time, or like Dave, you said, you want to get that show digitized, you know, the tapes are not going to last forever.
0: Also on the Frederick Law text line, we haven't talked about this at all. Can you give me an overview of the over-the-air aerial antennas for TV reception?
1: Yeah, we carry indoor and outdoor antennas for your over-the-air television or OTA. Most people in the county can get at least KSBY and a few other stations. If you're in a really good spot with a good view of the grade, you can pick up to 30-some-odd channels of free television.
0: Did I hear free?
1: Free. Once you buy the antenna, hook it up. Doesn't require an app, an internet, anything like that. It's just the old clicker you remember.
0: Bob's in San Luis. Hi, Bob.
2: Yes, I was wondering, do you do a lot of work in replacing batteries in devices? For example, I have a $300 electric razor, just top of the line, and it's dying because the batteries, you know, reach the end of its life. No matter how much you pay for something, you have only so many cycles of battery life. And there doesn't appear to be any way to break into it. And again, Bluetooth speakers, all kinds of things. And it's usually just a cheap, regular battery that's soldered in.
1: You know, we do a lot of that with, starting out with watches, replace a lot of watch batteries. We'll also go in and look at replacing, you know, laptop batteries. For those other types of devices, it does come down to, you know, can we get into it with, was it made to be serviced? And I'd probably recommend, which will segue into kind of iFixit here. You know, look up and see if there's a guide on how to open it and what tools you might need. All those can be found over at iFixit.com, and we support them with their tools and their great guides.

0: Might be something easy you can fix yourself if you get in over your head and you like need, hey, Eric, can you solder this in for me? Bring it on down. We'll see what we can do.
1: Bob?
2: Yeah. Yeah, I have a soldering iron, and I've done it before. The particular model I'm looking at, and I already bought a replacement, there is no guide online. And the Philips Norelco will tell you that, you know, it because it's a waterproof device, you could get electrocuted by the 3.7 volts, you know, and to have it done at their authorized service center, of which there's only one in the country. It's in Brookhurst, New York, and I called them, and they said, we are not getting any parts from them until October. Call us back then.
0: Oh,
2: so basically,
0: wow.
2: They're not meant to be serviced. You really have to... This one I'll just have to figure out on my own. I know a lot of them, you got to start with a hairdryer to heat up the glue
0: right.
2: to break the case
0: yep.
2: apart.
0: Oh, absolutely. And, you know, you could communicate, you could contribute to the community. You could write a guide over on iFixit.com so when the next person comes across this, you've already figured it out.
1: Great suggestion, Bob.
0: Yeah.
1: Thank you. Good luck with that. 805-543-8830 for Eric Vanderlip with GAD. Gift suggestions for dads and grads. Travis is listening up in Templeton on the Frederick Law text line. Hey, Travis. He's enjoying the broadcast. Question for Eric. Do you guys sell Amazon Echo devices?
0: Don't have any Amazon Echo devices that I know of.
1: Do you have any smart speakers?
0: Yes. Oh, goodness. I'm trying to think exactly which one. We had the Google Home Minis.
1: Are they different, or is a smart speaker a smart speaker a smart speaker?
0: They're all tied to whatever service they were meant to be tied for. So, I mean, Amazon, you're going to get Alexa. You know, with Apple, you're going to get Siri. With Google, you're going to get Hey Google, you know. 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
1: And kids are still into hobbies?
0: Yeah.
1: I don't have children, so I have no way to gauge this.
0: Yeah, my son, who's 20 now, still enjoys putting stuff together and... So I was thinking maybe I'd get him a couple soldering kits. Maybe he'll be able to solder together his own Bluetooth speaker.
1: I'm seeing a box that has Wave Slicer on it.
0: Oh, yes.
1: What is this thing?
0: So we know we're going to be out and about at the lake or at the beach or, you know, out at the pool. So another way to stay cool is by driving around the remote control Wave Slicer.
1: Oh,
0: and okay. So a remote control boat.
1: Okay.
0: I hear if you go to Laguna Lake, maybe some mornings you might see a bunch of people driving around in the lake there, which is absolutely a whole lot of fun. Just a great way to get outside. You know, for the kids, you know, while you're spending the day.
1: So it's
0: a
1: remote control boat.
0: Yeah. Yeah. Why not?
1: And you can monitor it with your drone.
0: Absolutely.
1: And you can take pictures of it using your iPhone and your solar charger.
0: Charging it out at the lake, absolutely. And if you break some wires, you can get the iFix hub and solder it back together.
1: Wow. Portable fan?
0: Yep. We just got a nice line of exclusive Radio Shack products from Radio Shack, no less. And so... Just wanted to show you, we got a little portable, rechargeable fan. This is good for anyone, because I tell you what, it's going to be a hot one out there this summer.
1: Yeah, it is.
0: Yeah, but gives you three speeds, a couple hour run time, and, you know, adjustable. You can set

0: it any which direction you want.
1: I think that'd be perfect for sleeping. But yeah. Put on your nightstand.
0: Oh, absolutely. And it's quiet.
1: All right, what else we got here?
0: Okay. Last up, I think, maybe here for you. Going to geek out on you a little bit, but I got to tell you, these little single board computers called Arduinos and Raspberry Pis are really popular, and we brought in a bunch of beginner kits for these.
1: All right, so explain to me in English what this is.
0: That is your own personal little programmable computer that can do things for you that you put together.
1: What can it do?
0: Let's see. Yesterday we had someone going to make a self-watering plant. So you put a little sensor in the soil. The little computer detects when the soil's dry. When the soil's dry, turns on the water pump. The water pump, you know, waters your plant for you.
1: I can't keep up with all the technology change. I just can't do it.
0: For the electrical engineers, the hobbyists, you know, if you're not into Arduino or Raspberry Pi or ESP32 or any of the little microcontrollers, it is a fabulous realm. And
1: they don't have the Raspberry Pi lens, I don't order it. I'll leave it at that.
0: Thank you.
1: All right, Eric. So we've got Radio Shack in Morro Bay and San Luis Obispo. What are the hours, please?
0: 9 to 6 Monday through Friday, 10 to 5 on Saturday, and Morro Bay is open 11 to 4 on Sunday.
1: And if you got the old stuff, you guys can help fix it.
0: Absolutely.
1: And guide you. And when did iFixit open up a second front in Tennessee?
0: You know, I don't know. It must have been just a few years ago.
1: This is news to me. I have to follow up with Kyle. Eric, always good to see you. Thank you for hauling all this stuff in. Final thoughts, please.
0: As possibly one of the oldest Radio Shacks in the country, I invite you down, come down, take a look, walk down memory lane. We got a lot of cool stuff that I couldn't bring in today.
1: You got the past and the future.
0: Absolutely. And over 50,000 individual components.
1: All right, sir. Thank you very much. Off we go. News, traffic, weather. Rich from Morro Bay is in the house as we keep our Morro Bay theme going for the day.